0: Brian Branch and Kirby Joseph, who are dealing with injuries even going into the season. Terrion Arnold, you released. Like, yeah, there are a lot of question marks for the Lions. And I want to know, I agree with you that Jared Goff is underrated, and a lot of people don't give him the respect that he maybe deserves. But also, like, he really did not have a great season last year with Ben Johnson leaving. I think this season is going to tell us a whole lot about, does he need Ben Johnson to have the type of success that the Lions had when Johnson was their offensive coordinator and Goff was having great seasons? Or is he still able to produce at that level, given maybe somewhat of a little bit of a down year last year with Johnson being gone last year? So that's what we're going to find out. I mean, David Montgomery's gone. Does that change the way this offense operates a little bit? And I know Montgomery is essentially gone because he was hardly getting any touches last year. And the Lions are like, okay, yeah. Well, I mean, Jahmyr Gibbs, like, you got Jahmyr Gibbs, you're good. But like, there are some personnel changes for this Lions team that you just kind of wonder, did they kind of reach their peak in those seasons where they won however many games it was, 11, 12 games? I kind of wonder if we're still trying to hang on, or the books are kind of hanging on to those seasons in which the Lions looked so dominant, and are they still that same team?
1: Yeah, that is true. And look, the one thing I will disagree with is, you know, Jared Goff maybe, and I'm not just a box score watcher here, because I do remember him, you know, especially that game on Christmas. God, he was terrible. He did not know how to handle that blitz against Minnesota. But he had a run from week 13 to week 16, four-game stretch that kept Detroit alive despite their defense being in shambles. Four-game stretch against the Packers, the Cowboys, the Rams, and the Steelers, where Jared Goff, in those four games, he averaged 317 passing yards, and he had 9 touchdowns and 0 turnovers. Like, and for the season, he basically had the same exact amount of passing yards as he's had in the last 4 years. He had right in the middle of the average of the passing touchdowns he's thrown for in the last 3 years, and he had the fewest interceptions he's thrown in the last 3 years. So I can make the argument, did Jared Goff, was he actually the same, if not better, without Ben Johnson? And that it was just that their defense was so terrible. They were a top five offense. And remember, they basically got rid of their offensive coordinator like halfway through the year, and Dan Campbell was calling plays.
0: Is Dan
1: Campbell
0: as good
1: of an offensive genius as Ben Johnson is what I really want to know, Kate.
0: I forgot that they switched they didn't fire him.
1: Yeah, halfway through the season, John Morton was their OC, and Dan Campbell's like, yeah, you know what? I'm going to call the plays. Like, no disrespect, yeah, but I'm going to call the plays here. And then they fired him at the end of the year.
0: That's right. So Drew,
1: he's the pass game coordinator now for the Broncos.
0: Drew Petzing is the offensive coordinator for the Lions. Is he calling plays, or is Campbell going to continue to call plays? Do we know the answer to that?
1: I don't think we've gotten an official ruling, but I would venture to say with pretty good confidence that Drew Petzing is going to call the plays. I mean, he did it the last couple of years for Arizona, and I don't think you bring in a guy like him if he's not going to call the plays.
0: Yeah.
1: Let's see. Let's see if Dan Campbell has said anything official on this. Don't think we've gotten any quotes from him. I don't think we've gotten any quotes from him. I think this is just a lot of reporting and a lot of what the folks in Detroit think is going to happen.
0: When you have Jahmyr Gibbs and you have Amon-Ra St. Brown and you have Jameson Williams and Sam Laporta, like, you have enough talent on the team to win games. So maybe that is more of the reason. And then also the fact that they have a last place schedule because they finished last in the division. Like, that's probably more so of where the odds have them as the favorite to win the division, is when you have a fairly easy schedule for a team that doesn't necessarily, they're not your typical last place team in the division. They're not they're not your Jets. They're not your Giants.
1: I just
0: they're
1: had to double like check that when you said that. I was like, wait a minute. The Lions really finished in last. And yeah, the fact that the Vikings beat them on Christmas Day, they were 9-8. They didn't have that tiebreaker. Yeah, 9-8, but they were in last place. That's crazy to think of. And so the one huge advantage is they're going to play the fourth place teams in the other divisions that they play. They do play the Jets. They will play the Cardinals. They will play the Titans. Those are as gimme games as you're going to get. And they play the entire AFC East. So yeah, they'll play New England and Buffalo, but they also play the Jets and they play Miami.
0: Right.
1: Wow. So right, now I see why they're favorite.
0: They're going to win a bunch of games.
1: All right. I just want to be, we'll finish this conversation because we got to get into the Packers side of things. And also I want to go a little bit more in depth on your Bears. 310-840-4910. I'm Pat Boyle. She's Kate Constable. We'll also get you a baseball scoreboard update. Runs, the theme of the night. 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

0: the person that we have as a guest. I'm stealing bites like you wouldn't believe. But like 99% of the time, we're not eating on air. So during the breaks, who cares? I don't care. Nice. And Jersey Mike's, by the way, nice sub. Nice choice.
1: Well, we ordered Jersey Mike's the other day, and my husband's sandwich came wrong the first time, and he's one of those Karens that like will call back and be like, "You put lettuce on my sub. I need a new one." So he did that twice. They got his order wrong twice. So we're just stocked
0: twice in one day
1: right now. Twice in one day. So I get all the Jersey Mike's leftovers now because they have onions on them, and he doesn't eat onions, and now I have all the, you know. So I've been having Jersey Mike's the last couple of days. It's great.
0: So you're the beneficiary of that, and good. You know what? Again, you're only what, a couple of weeks removed from giving birth. You eat whatever you want.
1: You know what? I do, Pat. I do, and I will.
0: Good. But so wait, what was going to be your dinner if not for the Jersey Mike's leftovers, or that was decided because this happened, what, yesterday or over the weekend?
1: Oh, no, my dinner was going to be Greek yogurt that I could quickly get. We have nothing in the fridge. So the dinner was going to be like a beef stick, a protein bar, or like a bite of yogurt. That's usually what my dinners are during shows because I don't plan ahead. But we had the subs in the fridge, so that worked.
0: Yeah. Oh, man. You got a meal prep, you know.
1: I know you just had a kid.
0: You got a meal prep a little bit better.
1: See, that's the thing, Pat. I don't have too many hours in the day when I, you know, like I, it's.
0: No, I'm taking care of a little human here. So why don't you buzz off? Yeah. Okay, that's fine.
1: Yeah.
0: I don't have kids.
1: We'll get there.
0: I just have a dog we got to look after.
1: I'm good with like breakfast and lunch. We get those done just great. It's just dinner rolls around. It's like, oh gosh, there's nothing in the fridge.
0: Yeah. That would drive me nuts. But again, I understand the circumstances that you currently find yourself in. And that is, it's with a child. 310-840-4910. We'll take a quick break here. We got a little off topic. We will do our Goat Mount Rushmore topic when we come back. So you want to get in on it, get in on it now. Mount Rushmore for the four major sports, baseball, football, basketball, hockey, and then a Mount Rushmore for any other sports that are not that. Tennis, golf, Olympic sports, whatever, what have you. We'll get all your calls and your texts when we return. We'll do ours as well. 310-840-4910. She's Kate Constable. I'm Pat Boyle. 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

0: overthrow Michael Phelps's achievements. I don't see how, because it was dominance. It was every 4 years for 12 years. He won almost everything. Almost every race he was in, he won. And it was like all the team events that he was in, he basically won as well. So, yeah, no disagreements with me on Phelps. No disagreements with me on Messi. I'd have Serena over Djokovic as the tiebreaker because I wouldn't put two tennis players on there. So then it comes down to Usain Bolt or Tiger Woods. I would have Tiger, and you picked Usain Bolt, which I think is fair. I think it's a good list.
1: Yeah. I do too. I don't think
0: Combs says Messi, Tiger Woods, Serena, and Djokovic. So leaving out Michael Phelps. Combs, not a big swimming fan. Combs, why would you omit Michael Phelps?
2: Just because, I mean, look, he was definitely dominant, and there's going to be somebody that's left off of this list, right? Like, for
0: he's the most decorated Olympian of all time.
2: I understand that. I get it. But what you've seen Djokovic do, what you've seen Serena do in their sport, what you've seen Tiger do in his sport, what you've seen Messi do in his sport, I just think for me, that outweighs. For me, my honorable mention is Michael Phelps, the same way, you know, you guys have, you know, Usain Bolt or Tiger outside of yours. Somebody's going to get left off, and there's probably some that we're thinking of that we're not thinking of that are also left off this list, that when once we hear a name, we're like, oh yeah, you know what, I didn't even think of that. But it's just
1: Muhammad
2: there's
1: Ali.
2: Going to be, you can only put four, so what's that?
1: Muhammad Ali, like, does he need to be on a list somewhere?
2: Yeah. Ali, Tyson. I mean, there's going to be somebody that gets left off the list. But, yeah, for me, I just think that would be my four. Just because Serena and Djokovic, I think, both deserve to be on there. They've been both so dominant in tennis. It's just, it's tough to overlook. Simone Biles is another one that I thought of, that Monty just put in the chat, too.
1: Yeah.
0: How many medals does she have? 11 Olympic medals, 7 of them gold. But an unprecedented 30 world championship medals, 23 of them gold, which makes her the most decorated American gymnast in history. But then again, I mean, how many world championship swimming medals does Phelps have, and how many world championship medals does Usain Bolt have? Here's the thing about, speaking of Muhammad Ali, you guys know Muhammad Ali's been dead 10 years already? Isn't that crazy?
1: Really?
0: I feel like it was like around COVID. Then again, I feel like I have less and less memory of things that happened before COVID by the day. I feel like if anything happened before 2020, I'm like, oh no, it happened during COVID.
1: Well, I still feel like it's like 1999 or like early 2000s. Like, don't you still kind of feel like
0: currently?
1: Well, like my younger sister's like 30 and I still think she's like 23. Like, I feel like time just kind of stops at some point. Is this too philosophical? But like, it's crazy that it's 2026. I feel like 2020 was like 5 years ago.
0: I mean, it was six.
1: Oh, I meant 2000.
0: You're only one off.
1: 2000. Yeah. Okay.
0: 2020 feel like 5-6 years ago?
1: Yeah,
0: you're saying 2000 feels 5 years ago. Yeah.
1: So like, I mean, yeah, like 2010 things. Feels like five. Like, I don't know. It's yeah.
0: My family, I'm the baby of the family. So my brother and sister always did that to me. They're like, how old are you again? I'm like, you guys, it's literally just take your age and subtract 4 and 6. It's not that hard. They're like, oh, I thought you were like 22. I'm like, nope. That was like,
1: so I still feel like my younger sister's like 22. She's got 3 kids. She's got more kids than I do. She's like 30, I don't know, 31, 30. Still feels like she's like 21.
0: Yeah. Life. As we sit back and ponder life and the greatest questions that everybody's wondering, we'll take a break. We'll come back with one final segment for you. Who knows what we'll have cooked up. 310-840-4910. That's Kate Constable. I'm Pat Boyle. 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
24: 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September 5th, the Hogs are back. 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
29: 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Supplies are limited, so don't miss this sweet deal.
30: Treasury quietly released its official financial report for 2025.
0: It appears by its own numbers, the U.S. government seems insolvent. 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Add it all up, and it looks like the U.S. owes more than $130 trillion it doesn't have. 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
1: Ball game I watched with my dad. It was Giants-Eagles. It was just on TV on a Sunday. It's the first time I remember watching football with my dad. But what was, do you have that first memory you have with your dad, maybe your mom? Maybe your dad wasn't the one that took you out to go fishing, or maybe your dad wasn't around, whatever it is. 310-840-4910. 310-840-4910. That first memory you have as a kid of doing something with a parent. 310-840-4910. Because I hope my son Miles will tell that story about dad taking him fishing with the fishing pole that Santa brought him. I hope he tells the whole thing. All right? 310-840-4910. Want your calls coming up next. Mike Wickett in for Linnell Willingham. 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
10: Back in 2019, I made a documentary for HBO called One Nation Under Stress. And what was true then is still true now. Money and financial problems are consistently ranked as the number one cause of stress in the United States. And a brand new study out of the Mayo Clinic found that worrying about money may age the heart even faster than traditional risk factors. Unlike an acute stressor, such as a short-term work deadline or a brief illness, financial strain is often chronic and ongoing. And because money affects so many aspects of daily life, financial stress can be difficult to escape. Even so, financial stress does not mean you're doomed, just means you need to double down on the things you know are good for heart health: diet, exercise, sleep, and of course, not smoking. I'm Dr. Sanjay Gupta, helping you live a better life.
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1: 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I believe he makes his decision tomorrow. 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
7: September 5th, the Hogs are back. 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That's where the morning sports beat on 92.1 The Ticket comes in. 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
1: Thanks for hanging out, wrapping up the show. Maybe I'll hang out, see Drake, see Toll when he comes in a couple of hours for the morning show here on Westwood One. I'm in for Linnell Willingham. He's back in tomorrow. Thanks for letting me be a part of your night, man. It's been fun. My first overnight show in my 27 years of being on the radio, whether I've done mornings, middays, afternoons, nights. It's the first time I have ever done overnight. It's been fun. I appreciate everybody who has jumped in. And now I'm probably going to anger you. Not with my words. Not with anything I have to say. But there's been, for some reason, and I'm not 100% sure why, but there are a lot of these athletes that are coming on these podcasts these days, and they're talking about how much money they don't have. Have you seen this? Like, breaking down where their $100 million contract goes? This is really going to anger you. Like,

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10: I want bravado, especially from my quarterback. 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

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Drake Toll with you from the Savannah Bananas organization, Locked On Big 12, right here on Westwood One Sports, the Westwood One Sports app. Stu Kovacs produces this week. Laura Jimenez runs the board. All right. Look, man, the LeBron James deal, the saga, the goose chase that he's taken us on, may it end, please. I'm ready. The Ryan Clark deal. This is the new one. Interesting. ESPN firing Ryan Clark mid-show. Huh. The pilot who pranked Argentina fans that they'd won the World Cup. Oh! And even Jeff Sterling, who hated the halftime show. It's time for our big...

0: biggest losers of the day.
1: Oh, yeah.
0: Biggest loser number one. All of us for being held hostage by LeBron James. There is no decision, no choice yet. No timetable on a choice as of yet. So what else is there, Rich Paul? What else is there, LeBron? Where else do you want us to go? What do we turn our weary eyes to?
2: LeBron James.
0: It continues today. Tuesday, July 21st, Groundhog Day. Biggest loser of the day, ESPN. Yesterday, the original tweet from Andrew Marchand. ESPN has cut ties with NFL analyst Ryan Clark, The Athletic has learned. That came at 5.05 p.m. yesterday. At this point in time, ESPN still has Ryan Clark on the airwaves, at least to our knowledge. Because I watched ESPN yesterday, and Ryan Clark, the former Pittsburgh Steeler, the pro football player turned ESPN analyst, was on my TV. And then all of a sudden, mid-show, no more Ryan Clark. Didn't think anything of it. Okay, maybe just had Ryan on for a couple segments and said, see you later. No! He's been fired. Yet in the middle of his firing, ESPN was still using him on social media pieces, posting clips of Ryan Clark. Marchand tweets that and then says, our story's being updated. Clark was on NFL Live today, but was told during the program he was being let go, according to sources. He did not finish the program. ESPN was expected to inform him today, Tuesday morning, when it anticipates the network will inform more employees of the layoffs. So there are more coming today. Now, Andrew Marchand says, why did ESPN inform Ryan Clark during NFL Live while he was taping a show? Sources at ESPN tell Marchand, the reason it told Clark during the show was due to media inquiries into his departure, a fear the news would leak out. Since after the Super Bowl in February, sources told The Athletic Clark's job was in jeopardy. Last week, The Athletic learned Clark was likely to be let go. ESPN's plan to do that was Tuesday morning, but receiving calls on the matter, they decided to inform him early. Congrats. 24 hours earlier than we expected to, we're firing you. Goodbye, Ryan Clark. Biggest loser in this one. It does fall on ESPN. Ryan Clark's fine. Ryan Clark's the guy, and he's one of seven that they have. They each are kind of the crony of the show. They walk on set. It could be any given day, it's any different analyst. They walk on set. They got one for college, for NFL, that says, yeah, I'll say it. Justin Herbert's the best quarterback in the NFL. I take him right now over Patrick Mahomes. I take him right now over Josh Allen. That was kind of Ryan Clark's role, was to say crazy thing. That Dan Orlovsky does this a lot. Like, that losing Ryan Clark, as long as you've got Dan Orlovsky, you've got the guy who can make bold takes on ESPN. And Clark was the guy for the NFL, and now he's the guy they fired. But the biggest loser is ESPN for somehow letting The Athletic learn in February that Clark's job was in jeopardy. How do other sources, newspapers, websites, they are aware of this guy possibly being fired months down the line? That doesn't make any sense. How do you leak that? How does that happen? Huh. All right, ESPN. Nice try. I guess we'll double down. Biggest loser of the day, the ESPYs. Brokered by ESPN. Sorry, man, we're just at their neck today. Kurt Cignetti was just snubbed. The best team of 2025-26 very well was the dominant Indiana Hoosiers, the first 16-0 team in college football history. But then, on the made-for-TV event at the ESPYs, guess who didn't win an award? The Indiana Hoosiers and Kurt Cignetti at the ESPYs. Now, Cignetti probably wouldn't use an ESPY award for the whole us against the world mentality. But, you know, Cignetti said himself that 16-0 hasn't happened in 136 years. Now, how that team doesn't win a certain award as Team of the Year, but some networks are consistent in getting it wrong. Oh! The head coach of the Indiana Hoosiers, Kurt Cignetti, Some networks are consistent at getting it wrong. Drop the hammer. Biggest loser of the day. This pilot for pranking Argentina fans. No. A pilot is going viral, telling Argentina fans on a flight that the Argentine team had won the World Cup. Whole flight goes nuts. Yeah! Ho-ho! We did it! Vamos! Just to find out that you didn't win the World Cup. How does this happen? Was there just no Wi-Fi? Could no one have Googled things? And what, do we suspend the pilot? Who do you sue? Who gets the civil lawsuit in this? I remember specifically being a young chap. We got the opportunity to go to Disney World. And during this run to Disney World, well, maybe even November, December, we were going somewhere. The Arkansas Razorbacks were playing the Mississippi State Bulldogs. This is Petrino era. And my dad asked the pilot, hey, if you could, keep us updated on the Arkansas score. And every 12 minutes, 14 minutes, we'd get, boo-doo.
1: This is your captain speaking. The Arkansas Razorbacks currently in Mississippi State, 10-0 in Starkville.
0: A couple people would hear some claps across the plane. All the way through, man. Found out the Hogs won, I think, in overtime that game over Mississippi State. It was the pilot who told us intermittently over the course of the plane. Now, that's kosher. That's good. We can have that. It's the telling the Argentina fans they won the World Cup and lying to them. I'd probably draw the line there. Loser, biggest loser of the day, the FIFA halftime show. And they should be. Here is TalkSport, a foreigner. I told you, the foreigners, they only love the sports side. They don't need the entertainment side. They don't need halftime shows at the FIFA World Cup. Here is Jeff Sterling from TalkSport.
3: Tom Cruise. You enjoyed that one, Jeff?
4: Oh, God help me. Makes me vomit. The whole thing. It's just... Oh, words fail me. I mean, just fail me. Reduces a tournament to that. It's unbelievable.
3: You didn't feel inspired by Tom Cruise there? No.
4: No, I felt physically ill.
3: Felt physically unwell.
0: The whole thing from Tom Cruise, the singing beforehand, the halftime show, the buffers coming out. I'm with whoever Jeff Sterling is from this British radio station. I'm in. We don't need all that. Do the soccer thing. It's the World Cup. Biggest loser of the day, the WNBA Players Association. Scott Agnes tweets, every camper at this Sophie Cunningham youth camp, 300 girls and boys, wants to get a photo with Sophie Cunningham. Of course. They stand in front of this big step and repeat. It's got the background on it. And Scott says, as you'd expect, all the kids want to do the signature point. Sophie Cunningham, WNBA player, a couple weeks ago, starts pointing across the court, kind of giving this smirk, this like duck face smirk, point, point, point, point, point, goes super viral. And all the kids want to do it with Sophie Cunningham. It's her signature moment from the season. Darren Rovell tweets, the WNBA Players Association is currently prohibiting licensees from using the Sophie Cunningham point, saying it is derogatory. Soft. That's what that is. That's soft. It's the WNBA Players Association being soft. One of your players pointed a finger at the opposition. It went stupid viral to the point that kids want to do it. And if this is real, if this is what we're pushing back, oh, if the WNBA is killing another thing that's bringing popularity to the sport, that is soft. Biggest loser of the day, Le'Veon Bell. Never meet your heroes. Never meet your heroes. Arrested in Canton due to alleged child support neglect. An arrest warrant in Michigan. Yep. Le'Veon Bell. Gone but not forgotten. There was that era where, like, Steelers, Le'Veon Bell, you're looking at your fantasy draft, you get the fourth overall pick. You're thinking, man, this could be the year. That's who I want. That's my guy. How did he drop to four? Eddie Lacy went one. Le'Veon Bell, I've got to take him at four. Trent Richardson went two. Somewhere in there, Tony Romo went. Now I've got to take Le'Veon Bell. Child support neglect, man. And the biggest loser of the day, Michigan, announcing Ward Manuel and his eventual firing, retiring thing during Greg Sankey's press conference yesterday at SEC Media Days. I just salt in the wound for Michigan and the Big Ten. When we return, let's give you our obituaries. It is Westwood One Sports, the Westwood One Sports app. Who died today? 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

0: Good morning, Northwest Arkansas, and welcome in to the Morning Sports Beat here on 92.1 The Ticket and the 92.1 The Ticket app. It's Levi Peckinpah here with you on your Tuesday. Eric is in process, trying to get everything rerouted, make his way to Florida for day two. We're going to be day three of SEC Media Days where he will be joining us. Don't worry, we will hear from Eric later on in the show to talk about all big things going on in the world of the Arkansas Razorbacks. But we got a lot to talk about today because we'll touch on some things that happened in day one of SEC Media Days. We'll talk about some big things that personally I would like to hear from for today for day two of SEC Media Days. We'll also check in on a couple Razorbacks, mainly one big Razorback pitcher getting paid from the MLB draft. And also, I did a little bit of moving around. Whenever we have these days where Eric's off doing something, I like to do a little moving. The Thursday three count will be turning into the Tuesday three count. So later on at about 7:40, I'll give you a little update about what's going on in the whole wide world of professional wrestling. And also, if everything works out correctly, between 8 and 8:20, we should hear from either John Williams or Deke. We'll hear one half of Radio John Deke will be joining us as well. But we have a fun show planned out for today. Don't forget to jump in on the High Impact Analytic text line. That is 479-587-9921. That's 479-587-9921. And let's jump in today because the big piece of news for the Tuesday is that the Arkansas Razorback men's basketball team, they have another big-time non-conference matchup set up against the Indiana Hoosiers. It will be going up against Indiana in Madison Square Garden on November the 17th as part of the Bad Boy Mowers series in New York. Big-time contest, not the program in Indiana where it is right now, but like a legacy-wise going up against Indiana. That's awesome to go up against a historic program, and especially a historic program in what is known as the Mecca of Basketball in Madison Square Garden. Figured that something like this would pop up where, with the non-conference, there would be some type of matchup either against another historic basketball school or another historic basketball venue. One or the other, because I remember Eric and I, we talked about this a couple weeks ago. Like, that is something that was missing from the schedule because things are starting to be defined more and more. We know that the Baja Mar is going to be going on at the end of July, going into August. But then you had your Michigan State matchup for Thanksgiving, which would be actually November the 26th, so Thanksgiving. Then you have the SEC-ACC Challenge, where that will be Arkansas going to North Carolina, and then, of course, the matchup against Arizona that is set for December the 19th. Something was missing from this schedule. It felt like there was a big-time matchup from a big-time venue that was just not here. Well, we finally found it, and it's going to Madison Square Garden to take on Indiana. So I think that's going to be a fun contest to see on the non-con, and actually, if you want to go travel to New York, and which now this means you're going to have to pick between your destinations of Detroit, North Carolina, New York City. I mean, if you're a person where your thing is you vacation a lot, you're probably going to enjoy this. If you vacation to go see Arkansas Razorbacks play at certain venues and certain places, you'll probably enjoy going to New York and to go see Madison Square Garden. But I'm excited for this historic matchup to go back to Madison Square Garden because the last contest that was in Madison Square Garden for the Arkansas Razorbacks, that'd be Cal's first year where Cal defeated, or the Arkansas Razorbacks defeated, a Danny Wolf-led Michigan squad that came down to the wire and kind of helped prop up the Arkansas Razorbacks before they went through SEC play and all that. But yeah, that's a big non-conference game that is on the road. And the thing is, I'm also looking at various connections of why are some of these games at some of the bigger spots in the world of basketball. And it kind of makes sense that if you are Cal, if you're trying to plan out these games and go against big historic basketball schools or just have some type of big basketball connection, the other connection is go to big recruiting hotbeds or places where you can go see a lot of great basketball in your off time. And so for this matchup to be happening in New York City, that doesn't surprise me. Basketball is one of the big things going on in New York City. It's the basketball mecca. Knicks just won the championship. And already in general, with what happens in New York City, the amount of athletes and stars that have came out of the various boroughs in New York, it does not surprise me one bit that there's continuous push and there's continuous matchups happening in New York for Arkansas. Because if you are Coach Cal and you're trying to continuously go at and recruit all these various players to continuously replenish teams and basically scrub the slate every single season, you need to make the most of it, and you need to find places that you can continue to go back to. And to go to New York City, that's the perfect spot with just how much talent they churn out on a yearly basis. And so to have a game over Madison Square Garden to where people can come watch and it can be a big focal point in the world of college basketball for that moment in time, that's incredibly smart. And so this non-con matchup of being able to have it in NYC, I'm one of those where I will praise it, even though I've been very critical about another factor of this. The non-con matchups are really cool. Being able to go out to these bigger venues, these NBA arenas, and kind of have Arkansas almost be a little touring act throughout the non-conference. I'm still going to be a factor of pushing for a home non-conference big matchup. You need some type of reward back here over at Bud Walden. It feels like there needs to be some type of push or something for the Razorback faithful that are not going to be able to make it. Because while, again, matchup at NYC, Madison Square Garden, that's great, there's going to be a large contingency that just can't travel. And I know there's probably even going to be Razorback fans and Razorback alum that are probably over in New York City. But for a lot of us back here, man, I checked my wallet recently. I can't take the trip to New York City. I don't know if there's going to be a lot of people that'll be reaching in that pocket, especially with all these other big matchups going on for the Arkansas Razorbacks, and probably some people already planning trips to whether it's Detroit, whether it's to go see the Arizona contest, or whether to go to Chapel Hill. You might already have made your decision, and then you add on this contest to go to New York City. I mean, that's draining a lot of people dry if you're a person that likes to travel and go on the road. So that's why I'm going to always be an advocate and a pusher of these non-conference matchups. They are wonderful. They're going to be able to get Arkansas on TV, great publicity, and it's a great push. Little something back here would be nice, because even though you're going to have other non-conference matchups, again, your Central Michigan, that's planned out. If you end up seeing like another Lenny Acuff team in the non-conference, okay, that's cool. That'll push Arkansas. That's probably going to get Coach Cal angry, because every matchup against Lenny Acuff makes Cal angry. Great. But that's not a big name in college basketball that excites people back here at home. Because until you actually get to SEC play, at least from what has been announced, and it's not that much, what do I have to be excited about here at Bud Walton until we get to January? Because I'll wait to figure out what excites everybody to go to Bud Walton until January, because I haven't heard anything. So these big contests, these are awesome. To go and take on these teams in, again, big cities, big arenas, great, wonderful. But there's backlashes to it. And I mean, again, don't forget, Michigan State was supposed to be the back end here at Bud Walton. And that's now just happening, even though they're saying it's neutral court. It's not neutral court. That is in Detroit, Michigan. That's Michigan State territory. So that's you moved what was a matchup that was supposed to be at home back out on the road. What benefit is there if you are an Arkansas faithful of having all these road games and nothing's coming back? it hurts. It's one of those where you put on the big smile. It's an awesome. It's there's a lot of benefits that Coach Cal definitely gets to see, but a lot of fans back at home don't. And so that's one of those where that's got to hurt a lot to not see these matchups line up. Hopefully something does. And I also think when I flip it also to more positives, think of the experience of what some of these players are going to be able to go through about being able to see a place like New York City, a basketball mecca, and they're going through what is basically a high of the city of the NBA championship, and now you're going to get to have a season as champions if you are the New York Knicks. And so getting a chance to see that as a Razorback, as such a young kid, I bet you the likes of J.J. Andrews, Jordan Smith Jr., they're probably excited to go see something like this. And it's something that's going to leave a profound impact on a lot of these players. And if you are Coach Cal and say you're wanting to advertise this to other new recruits coming in, I think that's the perfect tool. It's something that there is the one negative of, man, I wish something like this was happening back at Bud Walton. But there's a lot of positives you can draw from this type of contest, because then also imagine not only the recruiting aspect of it, from whether it helps Coach Cal to whether it helps with this current class, whether it's going to be re-recruiting or just letting these kids enjoy a moment. But imagine the viewership that is going to be drawing in of a historic basketball, even though you shouldn't say franchise because it's college, I'm going to call it a franchise with how much money is being thrown around by all these schools, a historic franchise like Indiana, the way Arkansas is as well with their history. It's a lot of basketball loops that are kind of laying over each other. So I'm imagining the viewership for a matchup like this against Indiana in the middle of November, I would assume it's going to do pretty well. And I'm also just going to want to check what day that this matchup falls on, because you know, sometimes that can play a little bit of a factor on November the 17th. So really the week before Thanksgiving, it'll be on a Tuesday. It's one of those where if this can be stuck behind the right thing, Arkansas and Indiana might be able to draw some numbers from something big going on in the world of television. If not, if it's just going to be stuck at a primetime time slot, you'll be able to truly draw the eyes of a lot of people onto Arkansas, Indiana, and all you can really see from that of the viewership and money aspect, it's really going to draw a lot to these two teams. So for Arkansas, I see lots of positives. There's my one negative that I will continue to go back on of, hey, you know what would be great is if you ended up throwing a bone back to Bud Walton. But I think something like that will eventually happen. If not this year, we'll probably walk down the line. You're still supposed to get that return matchup against Michigan State. Again, hopefully you can see Arizona here eventually as well. And it's one of those where the continuous kicking the cans down the line, I hope there's the eventual payoff. I hope we get past the point of where I have to sit here and continue to state that games are not happening at Bud Walton in the non-con, and we can eventually line these up, knock these down, make Bud Walton feel more important in the non-conference. And truly, I think it's the aspect of I just want to see Razorback fans more happy, especially since we're about to start the football season up, and that's not going to be very happy for a good chunk of the season just because of where Arkansas is and where they're supposed to be, and no one knows if they can get out the trenches. The more excited something can make the Arkansas fan base, the better, in my opinion. And so if you could just draw more and more big things going on back here, again, if you can get those big matchups back at Bud Walton, I would want something like that just because it seems like for the next couple of months, it might be a downer for a little while. So if you can have another aspect of Razorback basketball make people happy, that feels like it's part of my prerogative that I would enjoy. But if that's not going to happen this year with big non-con matchups over in Bud Walton, I'll take these big-time non-con matchups at historic basketball arenas against historic universities. Now I'm just wondering if there's anything else up the sleeve. Like it's a magician's trick of like, if I If you look under this sleeve, there's a deck of cards. If you look under this sleeve, there's a matchup at Crypto Arena. I don't know if there is, because this, to me, this looks like about the usual amount of big time non-conference matchups. But if someone wants to pull something else out and say, oh yeah, we do have like another matchup in Dallas, or we have a, again, matchup at the Crypto Arena or wherever in Los Angeles against UCLA, I'm not gonna complain. A little bit. I'll complain a little bit that, you know, it'd be nice to get a matchup back here at Bud Walton. But going up against historic schools at other big places across the nation, I'm fine with. So it'll be interesting to see how the rest of the non-conference files out and how it fills out. And it will be interesting to see if there's going to be a little bit more time back at home, or if it's going to be a good spread of a couple good home games, but a lot of going out on the road for your non-conference to get you ready for SEC play. And hey, don't forget to text our High Impact Analytics text line at 479-587-9921. That's 479-587-9921. Make sure you text the High Impact Analytics text line, or you can call that as well, 479-587-9921. Coming up next, does what Greg...
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6: We know getting up every morning before the sun rises is tough. 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

0: 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If you do want to jump on, make sure you go to or text 479-587-9921. 479-587-9921. You can also call in with that line if you would like to jump in here on the Morning Sports Beat. This is the Morning Sports Beat here with Levi Peckinpah, as we'll probably hear from Eric at 7 o'clock, and we'll get his thoughts on the Arkansas Razorback men's basketball team going on the road this season to take on Indiana at Madison Square Garden. I do want to talk about going to the first day of SEC Media Days, flashbacking to yesterday. I was going through and trying to take a look to see if Greg Sankey really had anything big to say, because for what happens in the SEC and what happens in the world of college football, it seems like it's a lot of, I don't want to say course correction, but it's a lot of people trying to get clarification on things going on in each conference, trying to get into the nitty-gritty of what the head honchos, the commissioners of the ACC, Big Ten, how things are going and where they are trying to go. And throughout that whole process, we've had people ask certain things and get asked certain questions. And originally it looked like that you were going to get something from a couple people and you were going to get some information. Well, someone had actually asked SEC Commissioner Greg Sankey about the scheduling conflict that happened with Arkansas. And if you don't know, it's that the Arkansas Razorbacks, they are meant to travel to Utah September the 12th for a 9:15 p.m. kickoff. And then 1 week later, they'll be taking on and hosting the University of Georgia September the 19th at 11 a.m., which, if you look at those times, 9:15 p.m. Central Time and then 11 a.m., that's basically going to cut about a day off for Arkansas to rest and to get practice. And so in a statement by Greg Sankey about this situation, he said, quote, "We addressed that up front before it was released. When we realized the tightness relative, speaking of the Mountain Zone time, Saturday night kickoff and the early kickoff, we have delegated that authority to our television partner, so we have different views, not infrequently, on where games should be placed, and sometimes those are campus views, and sometimes those are at the conference level. I think big picture, our schools do a great job from a travel standpoint, a support standpoint, to allow for recovery and preparation." So whenever I saw that statement, I'm like, okay, cool. Someone's trying to save face, because deferring that to ESPN, and that to me makes sense from a top businessman standpoint, because if you are Greg Sankey and it ever comes back that you're the big decision maker, like, yeah, we're going to let that scheduling go like that, and I'm gonna be the head person to sign off on that. Oh, the amount of backlash you'd get from Arkansas fans and probably just a lot of SEC fans in general of putting Arkansas in such a bad situation where they will be losing schedule time and losing just time to be able to practice and get reps and get healthy. It's one of those where it could definitely upset a lot of people. And so doing this and throwing it back on ESPN, in which, when they are the billion-dollar entity and they're throwing this much money at the SEC, I completely understand why you should throw it back and make it fall on ESPN, because there's a lot of different factors whenever it comes to television contracts that, one, I don't think a lot of us know off the top of our head. We don't know the legal ramifications that come back towards having ESPN being the main head honcho behind everything. And so if you are a person like Greg Sankey in this situation, whether it is ESPN or, say, down the line, you get into bed with a different television company, you're going to do everything in your power to make sure they are satisfied with the deal. So that way, You can be flexible with any type of time going on for your conference. And so it's just unfortunate in this situation that Arkansas is getting the bad end of it. And so if you're Greg Sankey in this situation at SEC Media Days, where every single team in your conference has a spotlight on you about a different situation, whether it's been a lot about officiating, whether it's been about scheduling conflicts, whether it's been about holding people accountable, everyone's got a light to Greg Sankey looking for answers. And so in some of these, you just have to try to save yourself in these scenarios and try to turn yourself in the best light to make sure that you're not going to get any more fire for how things are going. And so throwing it back on ESPN makes sense. Again, billion-dollar entity, they can take it. And they'll throw it and be like, oh, that's Arkansas going to Georgia. And then, or going to Utah, and then coming back to host Georgia. They'll be fine, because I assume Disney probably looks at Arkansas the way a lot of other people see Arkansas. And that also kind of turns me to another point. If that's probably how Disney sees Arkansas, what would Sankey truly get for helping out the worst team in the SEC? And would that really even be a focus for him at this point? With everything going on, from trying to make sure, because I know a lot of the big conversations yesterday at SEC Media Days, it was a lot about officiating and trying to hold referees accountable whenever you have to deal with that, whenever you have to deal with the talks of the playoffs, whenever you have to deal with constant suing, whenever it comes to lawyers trying to get as much as they can for their athletes. Unfortunately, I think for Arkansas and a lot of these smaller universities, whenever it comes to their respective commissioners, if you're one of the bad teams, I just automatically think in my mind you fall far down the pecking order of what is important. Even though this is a real bad situation for Arkansas and they're getting the bad end of the stick of this, I don't know if it was truly a focus of Greg Sankey to be thinking of Arkansas in that moment. I truly think in this situation, the big thing for Greg Sankey is to make sure you can shore up your cash everywhere you go, so that way you do not run into any financial problems. You don't want money trails that are going to be turning on fire at an instant. You need to make sure that while you're trying to have all these conversations, trying to appease all these talking heads, that no matter what, your money is locked up and you're not making anybody upset. So I 1,000% get it of this is not a Arkansas thing. They made it ESPN, Disney, and that Arkansas and all those others that are involved, they're handling it well. I understand. Because again, in this situation where with Greg Sankey, there's too many fires to put out, unfortunately, I think in this situation for him, something had to burn, and unfortunately the Razorbacks ended up becoming the brunt of it, and which feeds into Arkansas in many metrics by a lot of people having one of the, if not the worst schedule in all of college football. It's the unfortunate result of a bad situation for the rest of the SEC and the rest of college sports trying to negotiate itself, is that there are certain schools that unfortunately fall through the cracks and get put in bad scenarios. And I think that's how it worked for the Razorbacks. The good thing is if someone wants some fire to be lit under them, I think if you're the Razorback faithful, this is something to put in the Arkansas versus everyone mentality of, oh, just another motion of the SEC and the NCAA and all these other big higher-ups, they're against us. If you are one of those people, and if you are, you're awesome, because you've embraced that, that's who you are, this is your feather in the cap to go, they don't care about us. They're not thinking about us. If we are last on the priority, we'll make them acknowledge us, like I'm Roman Reigns over here. Whenever I saw this, I was just thinking of the Hog faithful that you probably paint your body in red. You have the Hog hat on, and you're there every single Arkansas Razorback matchup screaming your ever-loving tail end off. if you are that person and you feel a little jaded and a little gypped by the situation, don't blame you. It's one of those where I look at this, I understand it from the businessman perspective of you're trying to cover as many bases and sometimes something slips, but I very much understand it. If you are a Razorback fan and you look at this and you see the SEC doesn't care about us, yeah, I get it. I very much get it. Because looking at this, they talk about, again, trying to make sure that the SEC looks united as a front and that we're able to get all this done and be a pushing conference and a place full of power in the world of college sports. How are you showing that by giving one of your schools the bad end of a bargain? And again, you're helping out Georgia in this scenario because you're giving them a weaker Arkansas. So if you're going to help out one but burn the other, do you really care about us? Like, that hurts. I assume that hurts a lot of people. And then you go, well, then if they're going to burn us, why are we here? Well, one, I think it's because if the Super Conference ever is a thing, you're going to want to be a part of that. And also the SEC cut right now, that looks good. You don't want that compared to what's probably in the Big 12 or the Big 10. I digress. If you're looking at this scenario as a Arkansas lover, if you are a Arkansas diehard and you look at this and go, man, it's just like we've been seeing every single time that the SEC and the NCAA, they're against Arkansas. It's something that feeds more into the machine, and I'm not going to stop you. Because this is one of those where no matter what, Arkansas comes out on the bad end of it, and they're not going to fix it because there's so much money tied up anywhere. If you would upset ESPN, it just hurts Greg Sankey in the back end. So all he can do, save face, try to put out as many fires as possible. And unfortunately, I hope that for the Razorbacks, the burn recovery unit works out pretty well. And that you're able to get through this. And I think the main thing out of this scenario is if you can get one of the two matchups, and mainly if you can beat Utah at Utah, you'll probably be fine with what is most likely going to be the butt kicking that is Georgia. I had that penciled in no matter what the time was going to be, whether it was going to be Justin Fair or bad and putting Arkansas in a bad spot. I had that being a loss. But if you can beat Utah, that's to me the biggest matchup out of the two that I would be worrying about the most, is if you can knock off Utah. Again, if you can start off the season 3-4, get North Alabama, Utah, lose to Georgia, and get that Tulsa matchup, that's 3-9. Congratulations. You won one more game than last year, and we're already off to a better start than how things went, how the spiral went last season, and Ryan Silverfield is off to a good start to his Razorback career. It's going to hurt a little bit in case something bad happens in that Georgia contest, because then everybody will reflect back to this. They'll look back at the scenario and say, hey, ESPN, hey, SEC and Greg Sankey, this, and this happened on the watch of this crazy changed up schedule that gave us a day less of rest and a day less of practice. We had an injury, we had unfortunate things pop up, and that's on you. And if people want to be mad at the SEC because these things happen to Arkansas, if like an injury pops up, if just something bad timing wise happens and the Razorbacks end up in a bad scenario, if you want to reflect it back to the SEC, I get it. It's one of those where I think Greg Sankey backed himself into a bad corner, and he's trying to save face as much as possible, but unfortunately the Arkansas Razorbacks are sitting at the bottom of the pile realizing, save as much face as you want, try to make as much of a presentation as you want, we know we're getting bit in the back end, and you just kind of have to deal with it and move on and try to self-motivate yourself to get through this scenario and move on from the Georgia game whenever you get done, so that way you can pile up and beat Tulsa and hopefully have everybody as healthy as possible in that scenario. Hey, don't forget, if you want to call in, it is 479-587-9921. If you want to text in on the High Impact Analytics text line, it's 479-587-9921. Let me think if you bought, did you buy anything from Greg Sankey whenever he was talking about the schedule change whenever it came to the Arkansas Razorbacks and Utah-Georgia situation? Did you buy anything of what he's selling? Or are you kind of like where I would be in this scenario of being, it's Arkansas versus everybody and that everybody is everyone else in the SEC because you don't believe a word that's coming out of Greg Sankey's mouth? But coming up next, another...
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0: This is the morning sports beat here on 92.1 The Ticket and the 92.1 The Ticket app. Levi Peckinpah here with you this morning. And don't forget, if you want to call in or jump on the High Impact Analytics text line, it's 479-587-9921. It's 479-587-9921. Please make sure you jump in on the High Impact Analytics text line. And I want to go to the MLB draft because lots of Razorbacks, they are signing their contracts, and looks like one of them got paid above their slot value. And that was supplemental second rounder Gabe Gackel signing with the Oakland / Las Vegas / Sacramento / whatever city they're going to be next in A's for $1.25 million. The slot value at the pick he was picked up at 73 is $1.156 million, so just a little bit over, just a little bit over $100,000 more for the right-handed pitcher from Arkansas. Hey, that's good for him to get above slot value. Again, $1 million. So I'm very, very happy for Gabe Gackel to get that type of cash, and especially out of an organization like the A's, where them in paying money, that's like a foreign concept for the majority of time. But if you look in the past couple of years, they've paid out some of the prospects that have been jumping up through their system. So to have that type of money for Gabe Gackel, that's great. And I think also paying above the cap value, I think that means that I'm trying to figure out whether to go Sacramento or Las Vegas. We'll just say the A's. That the A's truly value Gabe Gackel and his potential as a pitching prospect. And the thing is if I am a person looking at from Arkansas, if I'm looking at the potential of Gabe Gackel, I think it might be one of the higher potentials out of the Razorbacks that were drafted in this past MLB draft. And the main reason, I think the fit in Oakland or Las Vegas or Sacramento, it works perfect. Because for the A's, recently, in the past couple seasons, they've been able to develop pitchers, and mainly, depending on where they put Gabe Gackel, I assume as a closer, they just ended up trading away one of the top closers in the MLB to the San Diego Padres. If I'm Gabe Gackel, I'm salivating, because if the A's were able to develop Mason Miller into being one of the top closers in the game, I would hope that they do the same thing for Gabe Gackel. I mean, Gackel's got the stuff. He showcased it at Arkansas whenever he was locked in. And of course, mainly you would consider locked in, not this past season, but the season beforehand when the Razorbacks went to Omaha. And Gabe Gackel was electric whenever he switched over from a starting pitcher to a kind of middle relief / closer. That's when Gackel was one of the most dominant pitchers you saw run through Razorback Stadium whenever you see him go through Bomb Walker and be that type of dude whenever he was a closer. It was electric. The combo between Zach Root and him, or if Gage Wood needed a little relief in the back end, which half the time he didn't, but Gackel was the perfect complement to what was going on for the rest of the lineup in that Omaha team. And he was amazing, and I think that's stuck in the mind of the A's. And so now you bring in Gabe Gackel to your organization that can hopefully, eventually in the couple of years, basically be your Mason Miller replacement. And if you're Gabe Gackel, this lands as a spot to where you could potentially get big money. And I'm talking, Mason Miller's going to get stupid money, and if Gabe Gackel can develop under the Las Vegas A's, he could probably be lined up for that stupid money as well. Now, my biggest question for all of this, with Gabe Gackel officially out and signing with the A's, do people consider the Gabe Gackel experiment a success or a failure? And what I mean by that is, look at Gabe Gackel and everything he dealt with at Arkansas, and mainly being thrown around everywhere between the starting lineups and middle reliever, closer. Is that considered a success at all? Or is that considered a failure by some? Because for me, I think with that run to Omaha and how it felt like once he switched over from a starting pitcher to a reliever, how dominant he felt. It was one of those, like how Ethan McElvain felt this past season, where once Ethan McElvain came out as a closer, you could almost put a bow on it, wrap it up, it's done. I personally felt that whenever Gabe Gackel was out there at closer during the run to Omaha, is once he hit that mound, no one could touch Gabe Gackel. And to me, if you can feel that type of period of dominance with certain pitchers or certain players, I consider that a success. And so for Gabe Gackel, even though last season did not go the way you wanted it to, you did not live up to the full hype, you at least were able to get one run out of Gabe Gackel of just pure crushing certain teams. And just once he went in as a closer, we all knew his electric stuff really clicked in. And I hope that he's remembered for that positive moment. I think that's the one thing is, how did the experiment go and how will he be remembered by a lot of Razorback faithful? Because even though I will cherish him for being a big-time closer in that run to Omaha, I wonder if a lot of people are going to remember Gabe Gackel as the experiment that never fully paid off of being able to be a full-time starter. Because I can see that linger in a lot of people's minds of, oh, he was supposed to be the starting guy that eventually just takes up that Friday spot and was supposed to be an ace that eventually gets us to Omaha. And he just wasn't that. He was a great piece to get you to Omaha, but he was never a number one guy. And I could see a lot of people just holding that over his image of what he means to the University of Arkansas. And truly, I hope that doesn't happen, because sometimes those moments where you want to try to live up to everybody's expectations and try and raise and hit those high bars, sometimes that can either make you or break you. And I think it did both in instances for Gackel, because there are moments throughout his tenure where he still shined as a player and as a prospect, and there's just moments where he hit walls. And that happens to a lot of guys. And especially, again, between the ages of 18 and 22 years old, in these games that they play, there's just moments where sometimes they shine their brightest, and then others where it falls on deaf ears and it goes as bad as you could possibly imagine. And I think for Gabe Gackel, he ran the course of it and found out in certain instances what he was doing correctly, and then sometimes you could tell when he was going wrong because, well, it was going sky high and out of the park. But probably the legacy of Gabe Gackel is a mixed bag of the highs and the lows. And that's probably the proper way to look at it. It's the highs were one of the most unstoppable relievers for Arkansas in their run to Omaha. The lows were trying to justify either A, starting him, B, bringing him out as a reliever, and then C, coping with the fact that sometimes there were just moments where bringing him out as a pitcher would look tough. But he also persevered through each of those outings and came out on the other end as a better better pitcher, and was able to help make Arkansas and help Arkansas continue to make pushes throughout postseason play. Because I will definitely remember both ends of it, of the good and the bad, and I assume that's how his legacy will be looked at Arkansas, as a person where it was a whole mixed bag of emotions instead of all good or all bad. But I hope Gabe Gackel is able to truly persevere throughout the development system and is able to be successful over with the A's, because if he does, then in his future, that man is going to have a lot of money and a lot of franchises eventually pining for his services if the A's are not smart and they don't end up paying Gabe Gackel down the line. I assume they will, But at the same time, it's the A's. You never know what their plans are in the future. Hey, don't forget to call in at 479-587-9921 if you want to jump on. Or you can text in with the High Impact Analytics text line at 479-587-9921. Coming up next, we'll hear from Eric G. and get his thoughts on what does he think about the Razorback.
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0: This is the Morning Sports Beat here on 92.1 The Ticket and the 92.1 The Ticket app. Levi Peckinpah here with you on the Tuesday. And also joining us on the phone, it is Eric G., your usual Morning Sports Beat host. Eric, how's everything going on the Tuesday?
14: So far, so good, man. Just hanging out at the airport, waiting to board the plane and head to Tampa for what should be a fun and exciting media days.
0: Oh, yeah. I can't wait because things are going to be popping off because tomorrow, which is day three of SEC Media Days, it's almost like I almost want to call it like our pre-show before everything happens on Thursday, whenever that's going to be our big coverage of the Arkansas Razorbacks and their ventures on SEC Media Days here on 92.1 The Ticket and the 92.1 The Ticket app, and we'll have full coverage there. But there's also lots of big news going on just leading up to Media Days, especially in the world of basketball, because the Arkansas Razorbacks are going to be going on the road November the 17th to Madison Square Garden. I mean, taking on Indiana and Madison Square Garden, how big of a contest do you think that's going to be?
14: You know, I'm excited about that. November 17th, I don't even know if you can hear me at this point because of all the announcements being made at the airport, but I'm excited about that game. You play them a couple of weeks before you end up playing Michigan State, or actually maybe about a week before you play Michigan State, actually. Mm-hmm. So a couple of tough games back-to-back, but we know how John Calipari loves these neutral site games, especially against these big-time opponents. It also doesn't hurt the fact that Cal has had a lot of success against Indiana in his career. I think he's 3-2 total against the Hoosiers. And I thought it was really funny when that got announced because a couple of weeks ago we were just kind of going on and on about teams we'd like to see Arkansas play and where you could possibly play them. And I threw Indiana out there, but I was kind of hoping this would be an assembly hall and then return to the bud. But I'll take Indiana at Madison Square Garden, and it's just another one of those trips that Razorback fans can mark on their calendar and another test that Arkansas can have to just kind of measure where they are at the early part of the season.
0: Oh, absolutely. It's perfect. It's a perfect measuring stick for the Razorbacks this upcoming season. I think the funny thing else about what we were talking about a couple weeks ago is we were also going through the venues. We were mentioning a whole bunch of different places because it was, okay, we could do various, again, home and homes would be awesome. But then, well, what if they just go to historic basketball arenas? And, of course, Madison Square Garden came up because, well, Arkansas ended up facing Michigan a couple of years ago for Cal's first season at Arkansas, and what do you know, Cal's making another trip back up to Madison Square Garden.
14: Well, he's a venue that he likes. I also think there was probably some irritation last year over the fact that they didn't get an opportunity to play in Brooklyn. They didn't get a chance to play in the Barclays Center and got moved to New Jersey. So now you get to go back to New York. You get to go back to play in MSG. It's a great look. It's a great trip to sell recruits. It's a great trip as far as recruiting goes, because you want to be in those big venues and you want to be on national television. So you get to take advantage of all that. Plus, you know, when you think about recruiting, I think football, I still think pretty regionally, but basketball has become one of those sports where you recruit so nationally. Mm-hmm. The biggest stage you can get on is always the best stage you can get on. And so certainly I cannot think of a bigger stage in basketball than Madison Square Garden, at least not here. I mean, may not be everybody's favorite arena, but it certainly is our most historic arena. And the Razorbacks had some good luck there a couple of years ago, and I'm pretty sure they're going to have even better luck this year against Indiana.
0: Oh, yeah. I'm with you there. And to hit on a point you were talking about of how nationally recruiting is, I've just been looking at where Cal loves to go for his recruiting hotbeds, and it seems like the cities that he continues to hit up, again, those are the places where he likes to dabble and try to find big basketball recruits, whether it's New York City, Detroit. I mean, I like how Cal is kind of being strategic of where he's placing all of these away contests, because it seems like he can continue to go back there, not only to have these big time matchups where they get the national views, but then he can tap into that scene of where he's going and try to find and land big recruits for the upcoming years.
14: Well, I'm sure he will. And I think for Caleb, I think the idea that you're going to be playing close to home if he decides to reclassify this year,
0: right,
14: is certainly exciting to him. We know a couple of years ago, Boogie Floyd loved the idea of going back and playing in New York. And I think that's the other thing Cal likes to do, especially if you're from the East Coast. He likes to get you close to home at least once during that year, mm-hmm, as a reward for signing with him. So there's a lot of positive coming out about this. I think more than anything, it's two historic brands and a historic venue. And for Razorback fans, we may not be getting these games in Arkansas. And I think that's one of the things that you and I have both complained about, and some of the other fans have complained about, is not being able to see these teams at Bud Walton. But you are getting to play these teams, and you are getting ready for the NCAA tournament. And I have there's absolutely no doubt in my mind that playing these games early in the season has certainly affected Arkansas in a positive way, in both getting them ready for SEC competition, getting them ready for the NCAA tournament. Mm-hmm. And I'll take it. You know, November 17th, what else are you going to watch on November 17th? Even if you're not going, that is a much better viewing. It's probably going to be much better viewing than whatever game the NFL's throwing out that week on a Thursday night.
0: Oh, yeah. Whenever I look at that, I'm just very happy, because anything, whether it's Cal or basketball related, I would rather indulge in that, because half the time those Thursday night matchups or whatever time or whatever day that's going to land on, those matchups usually aren't that good because they're in the middle of the week. So I'll take Arkansas basketball all day. And I'm kind of looking at this as well, because we also mentioned it from a vacation standpoint. I mean, Cal's giving you a laundry list of places that you could end up going. So, Eric, if you could pick between Detroit, Michigan, going to New York City, going to Chapel Hill, or Phoenix, Arizona, if you had a vacation pick, which out of the four are you taking?
14: Chapel Hill, still. I still want to go to the Dean Dome. I still want to be on that campus. I still want to see all the banners and be around some place that Michael Jordan was. I want to be in some place that drips with history and drips with college basketball history. So Chapel Hill's an easy call. Look, I love New York, especially as a Yankee fan, but A, they're not playing in November. I guess you could go up and catch, maybe be able to catch a Knicks game if you got there early enough and they were in town. Obviously they're not going to be in town that day. Maybe not even the next day, but just to get to experience, like I want to walk into a quote unquote true hostile environment, a place where it feels like you're completely outnumbered by the home crowd. And the only place to do that out of all the ones you offered is Chapel Hill. Michigan State, Detroit. Yeah, that's close. I mean, that's close. That'll be very close. There'll be a lot of green and white in Detroit on Thanksgiving Day. But I don't think there'll be a better atmosphere that Arkansas plays in this entire year outside of a few games at the Bud that'll even remotely match Chapel Hill, because I can't think of a setting in the SEC, maybe Rupp, that
0: maybe
14: comes close to what Chapel Hill is. I mean, look, you got to give Rupp credit. I mean, that statement there, I'm not giving Rupp enough credit for what it is, but I would say that, yeah, Chapel Hill, that's an easy call.
0: Oh, absolutely. Because I remember growing up, almost any of these non-con matchups that North Carolina is in, no matter the opponent, they show up. So Arkansas, hostile, I feel like might be underselling it. It's going to be a volatile environment that I hope Arkansas wins, but they might also have to have, you know, just like one of those trench coats above them whenever they head out the arena to make sure they don't have garbage thrown on them. And I'm also looking at this non-con and the way it's looking. Do you think that Arkansas plans another big time non-conference game that's away, or do you think that this might be the end of like our away slate of big games?
14: Well, you've got Indiana, Michigan State, you've got the game in Chapel Hill, and you've got the game in Arizona. That's probably it. There might be one more. I keep thinking there's going to be a game in Dallas before all is said and done. And I don't know if that would be against Tech. I'm sure it would be against the Big 12 team. I don't know if that would be Tech, Baylor. Still think you might be able to get SMU on the schedule and play them in Dallas, which wouldn't be bad. That's another ACC opponent. But four, that's a pretty healthy non-con that John Calipari has there. But if you're looking to add one more, I would think a game in Dallas makes a lot of sense because you have a lot of alumni down there, and there's no shortages of schools to choose from. And I'm pretty sure that if you talk to people at Baylor or TCU or SMU, they'd much rather play you in Dallas at the AAC than come to the Bud. So I might be able to see one of those getting added before here in the next few weeks.
0: I'm with you there as well. That kind of seems like the only circling point that really adds up. Or if, say, Cal wants to put some type of non-conference like in Tulsa. Like, that's the only other thing I see of, like, a smaller opponent in Tulsa, so you can go over to that demographic. Outside of that, I'm with you. Like, Texas is the biggest landing spot in Dallas specifically, where I think it makes the most sense for the Razorback basketball team to land to maybe finish out that away slate. I do want to move on because a couple different pieces of news have hit, mainly in the world of baseball, for the MLB draft, for the Arkansas Razorbacks that were drafted in the MLB draft. Gabe Gackel just recently signed $1.25 million with the, whatever you want to call it, A's. And so it went over slot value for the Las Vegas A's. And so Gabe Gackel is going to get paid a pretty penny. And I was talking about this just a little bit earlier. What do you think the legacy of Gabe Gackel is going to be for the Arkansas Razorbacks?
14: Well, that's a hell of a question. I think one thing is inconsistent, because that'll be the first thing that I think of as Gackel. Inconsistent and potential. He's a guy that had absolutely electric stuff. And when he was on, he was incredibly hard to hit. But when he was off, he was the guy that got the Razorbacks into a lot of problems. And the biggest thing I will always wonder about Gabe Gackel is, does he have starter mentality? Can he ever be a starter? And that's a lot of money that the Las Vegas A's have paid him for a guy that's probably going to be more comfortable coming out of the bullpen. Mm-hmm. I mean, at this point, what I see for Gabe Gackel, unless something completely changes with his mentality between now and the time that he gets to now and the time he actually gets to the minors and possibly gets to the majors, is I just see him as a guy that's a middle reliever. That's what I see Gabe Gackel as. I never see him as a starter. I don't think that if you can't handle the pressure as a starter, I don't know how you could handle the pressure as a closer or a late reliever. But he's a guy that's going to come in after 5 2/3 and get you to the seventh, and I think he'll be just fine.
0: Mm-hmm. I'm whenever I think of Gabe Gackel, I will think of the inconsistency, but I think he's one of those guys that I will always circle of the Omaha season. Like, there's going to be players that I think sometimes can be defined by seasons, and I think the uber highs of Gabe Gackel being one of the biggest closers in the SEC during that season, whenever he finally got moved there, I'll definitely think of that. But you're right, the inconsistencies are going to be the big thing that unfortunately it plagued him here, and you hope they don't plague him at the next level. And the thing is, for me, whenever I look at Gabe Gackel, if it was at any other organization, I would not be that confident. But weirdly enough, with the Las Vegas A's, since they just churned out what is going to be the best closer for probably the next 5 to 10 years in Mason Miller, if they want to commit Gabe Gackle to the closer role and actually give him, again, the one thing that he did not have at Arkansas, which was kind of the clear outline of what they wanted out of him. Again, we didn't know Dave Van Horn wanted him as a starter, but that didn't fit him. If they are able to put Gabe Gackle in his box and tell him, this is what we need you to work with, and truly make that push for him to be a top-line closer, I actually think that with the A's, it might work out for him.
14: Maybe. I don't know if he can handle that kind of pressure. I really don't. And that's the thing. I mean, you're put in a situation where, again, you're gonna come in with a lot of run one leads, two run leads, most three save situations. You may come in with a couple of guys on base, nobody out, and you're going to have to consistently get guys out and not let guys get home. I don't know that fits him. I really don't. I know that he can come in those situations in the middle innings and get guys out and be comfortable. I don't know putting him in the ninth on a consistent basis will ever work, but that's just me. And we saw some extreme highs with him, but we saw some extreme lows with him as well. And it's just, he's a hard guy to target, or he's a hard guy to put a target on, because you just don't know what he's going to bring every day. And, or at least when he was a starter, we didn't know what he was going to bring, and you just kind of held your breath. And as a middle reliever, it was a lot better, but I wish him the best of luck. He's a guy that I will just think of mostly as inconsistent.
0: And hey, that's fair. And hopefully he's able to change that perception around over in Las Vegas. And the one thing I want to talk to you about before you end up heading out again, because you're getting ready to head to Florida, so that way you can cover SEC Media Days. And again, we'll have that coverage here of the Arkansas Razorbacks here on 92.1 The Ticket and the 92.1 The Ticket app. Day one happened yesterday for SEC Media Days. And of course, that's where Greg Sankey gets with a lot of the media, talks a lot about what's going on in the SEC, and also did talk a little bit about the Arkansas scheduling situation, where, of course, the Arkansas Razorback football team will be taking on Utah at 9:15 and then switch it all the way over to that Georgia game, where they will have to face Georgia at 11 a.m. And it almost, from everything he's given off, it felt like it was almost a deflection of what's going on again, where kind of putting it back on to ESPN, and it's their kind of their delegation and their authority for where to put and slot everything timing-wise. Did Greg Sankey talking about that at SEC Media Days, do you think that actually does anything for the situation?
14: No, not at all. And as far as ESPN goes, and I understand that that's always been what has been told, is, hey, we leave the scheduling up to ESPN. They look at the scheduling and see what games they have every week and which games they want to slot where based on what should draw the most views or what should be the most high-profile games. I get all of that. But you cannot tell me that the commissioner of the SEC doesn't have some say in this and couldn't have looked at it and went, hey, guys, you know, week before, you got a team playing on your network that's going to be playing at 9:15 local time. We're going to fly them all the way back. They won't get here till Sunday morning about 6 in the morning, which is pretty much a day off. And they're going to basically have a shortened week to get ready for one of the best teams in the country. You got them playing at 11. Is there any way we can rework this? Is there a later time that we can go? If the answer was no, that's fine. Mm-hmm. But you as the commissioner have to step in and at least raise that question. That's your job, is to protect your teams, is to protect your conference. And he didn't do a good job of that. I mean, you can deflect the ESPN all you want, but if you don't at least raise the question and make them say no, or at least put it in their head that maybe, yeah, we do need to move things around to accommodate Arkansas a little bit better, then you're not really doing your job. And part of this is a message to Hunter Yurecek, and it's a message to Arkansas, and that is get better. Mm-hmm. And here's the thing. I'm not 100% certain. I know a lot of people wanted to vent that. I'm not 100% certain and sold that even if Arkansas had a good year last year and that you're playing Georgia, based on some of the other games on the schedule that week, I'm still not sure that game wouldn't have ended up at 11 o'clock. It sucks. It sucks for the team. sucks for us as fans, although most of us, I don't think, are going to Salt Lake City for that game. So we'll be recovered just fine. It's just it's bad for the team, and that's just something that Arkansas will have to work around. And I know this much. I know Ryan Silverfield won't be crying about it. I know the players won't be crying about it. If it ends up going disastrously for both of them, you know, maybe after the season they might say something, but during the season they're not going to say anything. They'll handle it with class and dignity. But I got to get this in, man. I had a really wild weekend last weekend. I meant to talk about this yesterday, and we can talk more about this tomorrow. But in one weekend, I had a son go to a football camp, came back, had to take my dog to the ER.
0: Oh.
14: And then my nephew, who was visiting, ended up going to the ER for emergency surgery all in one weekend. And I'll have to lay all that out tomorrow and tell you how I came to the ultimate dad moment of realizing that I don't think I can any longer whip my son. And that's scary. That is a scary thought for me to know that, yeah, I don't want any piece of him at my age. And most of the time, most fathers can still kick their son's butt. Not me, man. Not after what I saw this weekend. So that's a tease for something we'll talk about on Wednesday when we get hooked up from Tampa.
0: I'm sorry. I'm trying to wrap my mind around where two emergency visits and also seeing your son at a football camp came to the realization of, oh yeah, after all that, yeah, no, I can't whip my son. That's the lesson you got.
14: Oh, believe me, it all ties in together. It was a very enlightening weekend, and probably should have talked about it yesterday, but we didn't get a chance to get that opportunity because I thought, man, people want to talk about what's going on in Arkansas, and I'm always hesitant to talk about anything other than sports. Not because I'm not comfortable doing it, but it's just like, am I going to bore people to death with talking about things going on in my life? So, yeah, we've got some interesting stuff to discuss tomorrow at SEC Media Days that has nothing to do with the SEC. But we'll make sure that we stay on top of that as well.
0: Oh, absolutely. Eric, good luck with everything whenever it comes to your flight. I hope it all goes well. And that hopefully around what you thought was going to be your usual time, you land over in Florida and we get a chance to reconnect and get everything connected tomorrow for our SEC Media Days coverage.
14: Sounds good, Levi. Good luck with the rest of the show.
0: Hey, thank you so much, Eric. And of course, that is none other than Eric G here on 92.1 The Ticket and the 92.1 The Ticket app. Trying to make sure I can get that fully going. But yep, that was Eric G. And he, of course, will be joining us back tomorrow for day one of our SEC Media Days coverage here on 92.1 The Ticket and the 92.1 The Ticket app. We will be covering tomorrow. And then, of course, Thursday, which is when the Arkansas Razorbacks do make their way to SEC Media Days. Get a chance to hear from Ryan Silverfield, as well as Quincy Rhodes, Caden Kittler, and Sutton Smith. So hopefully we can get some great information out of them and get to hear their thoughts and opinions as they are getting ready for the next Arkansas Razorback football season. Coming up, whenever we're looking at things going on, it's going to be, unfortunately, another year and another conversation about...
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1: 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It's like having a direct line to John Calipari, except we won't ask you how you got this number. September 5th, the Hogs are back. It's grills firing up before the sun rises, that first cold one in your hand, celebrations on Dixon Street, and the feeling that this year might be different. New coach, new edge, new energy. From the tailgates to the hog walk, this is what we've been waiting for all year. 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Stream it live on the Ticket app, because this isn't just Razorback football, it's religion. And we are your church. 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
5: pretending to wake up. That's where the morning sports beat on 92.1 The Ticket comes in. For 3 hours, it's all about you. The Razorback bleeding, stat-dropping, SEC living sports fan who wants to start the day ahead of everyone else in the office. No fluff, no filler. The morning sports beat. 6 to 9 a.m. on 92.1 The Ticket and the 92.1 The Ticket app. The UA's home for the Razorbacks is 92.1 The Ticket and the Ticket app.
0: Back with the morning sports beat here on 92.1 The Ticket and the 92.1 The Ticket app. It's Levi Pickabaugh here with you on the Tuesday. Of course, you just missed out. Eric G. joined us last segment. He will be hopefully soon getting on his flight and making his way to SEC Media Days, and we will have day one of our coverage tomorrow on 92.1 The Ticket and the 92.1 The Ticket app. We'll go both tomorrow as well as Thursday to get you all of your SEC Media Day coverage and get your chance to hear a little bit of the Arkansas Razorbacks as well. And that'll be a fun time with Eric. And also want to give love to our sponsor and high impact analytics. 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Again, make sure you jump on the High Impact Analytic text line, 479-587-9921. That's 479-587-9921. And if you missed out yesterday, it was day one of SEC Media Days, where everybody threw out their lines of questioning to Greg Sankey, of course, SEC commissioner, about what's going on in the realm of the SEC. And the one conversation that seems to come up every single season, it is the thought of the mega conference. Dun, dun, dun. And I think the big one that everyone has just thought about and has wondered, is it actually a real thing? Because think about it. In the backgrounds for college sports, you've heard about it so many times that, oh, there's the possibility of everything breaking off into a mega conference. The top teams of the SEC, the Big Ten, the Big 12, all meshed together. Big Ten, Big 12, ACC, SEC. We all just mesh together. We make a big team of 64. And I think someone was wondering, is that actually a true talking point? Or is that just kind of hearsay? Well, Greg Sankey was asked if the talks of breaking away from the college football model are real.
16: So they're real. People have talked about that. They've opined about the frustrations that bring them to the point of saying we should look at something significantly different. I do not believe that is a leverage point. I think that's just honest communication. I would prefer that stay in a meeting room or on a video conference and not be part of the D1 ticker the next morning. But I don't control all of that. Eddie, what I think is important is those comments represent a high level of frustration with the circumstance in which we find ourselves. We have regulated ourselves more aggressively than other colleagues by choice across our league. We've had different academic eligibility restrictions in the past. So we've had different transfer restrictions in the past. So some of what you hear comes out of a culture that we can regulate ourselves. But the frustration that exists is when you go to a meeting 8 years ago and we want to change the volunteer coach rule in a Division I setting, and the Division I membership can't see their way through change, and so that creates risk. I think some of the transition into this 5-year eligibility model, that it happened when it did and the way it did, that magnifies frustration. We went through a college football playoff discussion for years and introduced a 12-team playoff where it just sat because colleagues couldn't move. And they had reasons, but those reasons really didn't resonate. And so understand that beneath the observation is frustration. But I also know the pride with which I spoke of 13 national championships, and there is meaning and value And I do think a national expectation that we participate in a national organization. But that national organization must function in a healthy manner. Otherwise, that simmering will continue.
0: And there's Greg Sankey on the talks of if breaking away from the current college football model, if that is real. And yeah, he pretty much said so, but it's mainly instead of boiling it down to a leverage point to a lot of frustrations that have been happening in the past couple years, again, the way NIL is currently running college sports instead of college sports trying to run NIL, that is going to be the biggest frustration point for all of this. Now, here's one of my thoughts that I've had out of it, because he point blank said that, no, this is not a leverage point to potentially make a power conference. It's not a leverage point. The lie detector says that that is a lie. I think that that's obviously a PowerPoint. That is something you can throw in the face of a lot of teams, a lot of conferences that you are thinking about making this mega conference, and that most likely there's going to be spots that are going to be left out. You're probably going to try to strip certain conferences down to their bare bones to the point that they're not even going to exist. I think that being able to have all of this go on to where you can throw out, because if I'm looking at it from the NCAA perspective, anytime someone throws out the mega conference to basically strip you of being you, that's a threat. In my thought process, if I'm one of the higher ups in the SEC, when I hear Greg Sankey say that stuff about the potential to break away from the conference and not having to deal with the struggles, that's a threat of trying to break up the NCAA. And with that threat, if I'm the SEC, I try to take that as serious as possible. It's hard to do that while you're getting sued 1,000 times, but I take every mention of the mega conference as serious as possible. And the thing is, I think trying to continue to show that the SEC is a big powerhouse in all this, it's hard to do when you can't win in football, when you can't win a national championship, you can't win the college football playoff, because the last time that happened was 3 years ago. Back in 2023, the way to think about it is the last SEC champion to win a college football playoff, they're closer to COVID than 2026. Yeah, that's a crazy thing to think about. Closer to being, for all of us, being cavemen again before being back in 2026. That's where the last champion sits for the SEC. And so, as the years continue to go on, if the SEC can't win in football, which is where all of the big major problems are going on, and you're trying to push for the mega conference, it's hard to continue to justify your big power in all this when you can't win. You can very much measure your frustrations and continue to show all the things that you believe are problems, but it's hard to take more and more stuff serious when you can't win in the college football playoff. You look at the Big Ten, you look at over what Tony Petitti and all them are doing, you go, yeah, you have the right to make and be in the driver's seat whenever you've shown that you're going to keep the power and everything. And I understand. And I think even though this is a chip, I don't know how much power the chip has, because the biggest thing of frustration that and it's the reason why I don't think it's going to happen, is because Greg Sankey and Tony Petitti, their power struggles have been going on for a while, and I don't know if that's ever going to stop. Just because for each of these players, and Greg Sankey and Tony Petitti and all of the various schools under them, everyone has an agenda. Just like you and I, we have agendas for our basic day of what we're going to go do on a day-to-day basis. But because of those set agendas, whenever we look at those that are in higher power, because they want A, B, and C to help cover their tail ends, I do not think that they will be able to continue to align. I don't think that they'll align, and I think it's one of those things to where that's why the power struggle's been going on between both of these conferences, of trying to figure out who can stay on top and who can get the most for their respective schools. And because of that, I don't think that's why we've seen much movement in the college football playoff about expanding past 12, because there are certain schools and certain players that don't want to sign off on this. And if you can't sign off on expanding the playoffs, which again, that just leaves more spots open for the Big Ten and the SEC, if you're not willing to sign off on something that simple, how are you going to sign off on a mega conference? On getting what, let's give a realistic estimate of 64 schools together, and trying to make sure you can most likely separate them and give them their own commissioners for each group. And then also separate the schools so that way you can get some fair schedules. How are you going to be able to do all of that? And let's also not forget about the fact you're probably also going to have to fight off lawsuits from the NCAA for you trying to break

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1: Break away, and what the NCAA would try to do and what they would actually be able to do, I do not think that a super conference is feasible. I think personally what will happen for the rest of the 2020s and probably going into the 2030s, there will be just talks of a super conference. It'll be the conversations that I bring up with Eric or that Eric will bring up with me every once in a while on the show and be like, oh, maybe this will eventually be a thing. I don't think it's going to be a thing. I think maybe in the 2030s they finally make an attempt to try to do the super conference. But whether it's because of NIL and the way it's currently set up, whether it's because of television deals, whether it's maybe the NCAA actually grows a backbone, there's going to be enough hurdles in place. And maybe it's also just self-sabotage by, again, Tony Petitti and Greg Sankey and others not being able to get on the same page. I think it's one of those where there are too many factors at play. And with all of those factors, I do not think it ever happens. I think everyone stays under the NCAA banner, and there's a lot of hemming and hawing and complaining, but I don't think it ever changes out of the hands of the NCAA. If you believe otherwise, please do me a favor. Let me know. Jump on the High Impact Analytics text line at 479-587-9921. That is the High Impact Analytics text line at 479-587-9921. Coming up next, we're dragging the Thursday three count over to Tuesday, and we have a WWE wrestler making his actual wrestling debut.
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6: 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And we are making this the Tuesday 3 count because, of course, we have SEC Media Days coming up. We got our coverage day one tomorrow and then day two tomorrow for our coverage here on 92.1 The Ticket and the 92.1 The Ticket app. I took a little liberty, and mainly I took Eric and I asked him, hey, since we got all this going on, can I move the 3 count up just a little bit? He's like, yeah, sure. So perfect. Starting off the 3 count, we're going to an official matchup for SummerSlam and the wrestling debut, or the WWE wrestling debut, of Nick Aldis. Of course, the general manager over at WWE. I can't remember if it's for Raw or SmackDown. I think it's SmackDown because I do believe Raw is Adam Pearce. These guys have been fighting recently. I believe it was on the Saturday Night Main Event show. Nick Aldis interfered with Gunther, and I think it was Sami Zayn in a tag match. I've been hardly paying attention with what's going on with WWE. But interfering in a match, and Gunther and Nick Aldis have been brawling, so they've officially made the match of Nick Aldis versus Gunther. And this is actually Nick Aldis in his first match with WWE. And the thing is, Nick Aldis, it's not like this is his first time ever wrestling. This man has been in the wrestling business for almost, I want to say, right a little bit over two decades, starting all the way back in 2004 in In Britain, that's where he made his debut, was a big-time contributor over in TNA and NWA, is a multiple-time world champion. So, and the weird thing is, he's going to be one of the youngest people on the SummerSlam card at the age of 39. That also tells you where WWE is at the moment. But WWE have had in the canister, pretty much, a wrestling demon that they have not let go. And so Nick Aldis will be making his debut against Gunther. And now the main thing is this going to be a one-off? Is it where it's just Nick Aldis versus Gunther, big fight, yada, yada, yada, and then he goes back to being a general manager? Or will Nick Aldis eventually transition into being a full-time wrestler once again? One of those things where whatever happens for Nick Aldis, I'm happy to just see him wrestle again, because I actually liked watching him wrestle in TNA and in NWA, because I got to see the iteration. In TNA, his name was Magnus, and he was more of an underling that eventually became a world champion and became a bigger threat. And then in NWA, he was the man before he got picked up by WWE. So I'm excited for Nick Aldis getting to finally wrestle once again and making his debut all the way at like a main, at one of the main pay-per-views for WWE. Like, that's a big thing, is you get to do it at a mainstay pay-per-view. So congratulations to Nick Aldis. Your hard work continues to pay off, and I tip the cap, and hopefully you have success against Gunther. Next up, we kind of have some more contract details about what's happening for Sheamus, as currently he does remain under a WWE contract, but is set to be a free agent on October the 1st. So it seems like the runout dates for a lot of contracts going on right now, there's going to be a cluster of a few wrestlers that their expiration date will be on October the 1st. The rumor as well, I'll throw it in here as kind of a bonus. The rumor going around, especially if you look at the comments of Bayley's social media pages, is in some of her most recent photos, people are talking about the potential of Bayley leaving WWE as well, and that her contract might be up soon. And which, if it is, I will also assume it's probably right around that October 1st date. In which, July, that's still, if for Sheamus and Bayley, if both of their contracts expire in October, one, that's 2 months of not doing much wrestling, that's 2 months of healing, though, that both of them will be able to get under their belt. But afterwards, they will become hot commodities and probably the hottest free agents in the professional wrestling business. Because I will assume by then, we will have the New Day and the Motor City Machine Guns picked up by AEW. And so then that moves kind of just a couple new faces to the top of the rungs in the free agency world of professional wrestling. And I can't wait to see where both Sheamus and, if Bayley does hit free agency, where she will end up. Because Bayley can go out there and conquer the world and be one of the top women's wrestlers out there and not stay in WWE, where they are pretty much just not using her for anything big. They had her put over Lyra Valkyria in her new, what I will call, emo phase, because that's what it reminds me of, but put Lyra over as kind of a new big bad in WWE. If I'm Bayley, get out of Dodge and go to AEW to wrestle Mercedes Moné. I think that would be the biggest thing that a lot of people would enjoy, and I really just don't want her to have to deal with that nonsense again. I think that would be great for her to get out of the nonsense that is WWE. And also, good news over for Dynamite, because this past week's show of AEW Dynamite actually pulled in its highest viewership since July of 2024. 2 years ago. With 786,000. Yes, 786,000 viewers. Now, do not know if this fully encapsulates the numbers for not only TNT, but as well as HBO Max. But to get those type of numbers, that's big for AEW. And especially comes right after Kenny Omega ends up winning the world title off of MJF. You'd love to see it. And I think a lot of people love to see Kenny Omega as world champion and Kenny back on top of the wrestling business. So that's the big boom that hopefully will be able to continue to happen for AEW as they continue to make the rise as a business in the wrestling world. There's more things I could go over, but it is the three count, and so that's 1, 2, 3, and... Well, unfortunately, I've been pinned, and now I have to go to the back, and I'm kind of upset. But that is our three count for today. And if you want any other wrestling news, just go online and see what's going on. But coming up, it'll be either John Williams or Deke will get one half of Radio John Deke. And I will actually ask them about the Arkansas Razorbacks matchup versus Indiana in Madison Square.
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6: 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It's Deke!
17: Hey!
6: Hey man, how you doing today?
17: I'm good. What are we doing today?
6: Well, right now, I'm still trying to like.
17: And so Eric's at the SEC Media Days, right?
6: Currently, Eric is being rerouted via flights.
17: Oh, no. He's already had a flight thing?
6: Yeah. So originally, from what he's told me, is he had a flight that was supposed to go out basically right when the show started, and then he was going to make his way to Chicago, then redirect to Florida.
17: Whoa, really?
6: Yes. That's how the redirect was going to go. But unfortunately, they did not inform him that there was a schedule change. And so they were able to still reroute him. He'll be going off just here in a little bit.
17: Isn't that crazy? Like, he's going to Florida. But you got to go to Chicago first.
6: Exactly.
17: I flew to Colorado once, and they sent me to Atlanta and then Colorado. I'm like, what are we doing?
6: Why do you got to go that far out?
17: I don't know.
6: I don't know.
17: And why does he get to go when you have to stay here with me?
6: Hey, it's because I love to stay here with you, Deke.
17: I did SEC Media Days a long time ago when I was on sports radio one time, and we drove to Alabama. Where is it this year? It's in Florida, right?
6: Yes, it's in Tampa.
17: All right, we drove to Alabama, and I was doing John and Deke. We were on a sports show for maybe 2 months. So he sends me down there. He did the opposite. John stayed up here, and I go down there, and I'm next to like Clay Travis right before OutKick took off. And I'm sitting there, and I didn't have any guests lined up. So I'm just sitting there on Radio Row watching people walk by. I did get Tim Couch based on my Browns fandom. I'm like, I talked to him for a little bit. But, man, it's chaos down there. Mm-hmm. And it was really cool because it was in Alabama. And when Saban came in from Alabama, he came in down the escalator. Remember when Trump announced he was running for president and came down the escalator? Same thing with Saban. People are clapping. And I'm like, crazy. They are. Razorback fans are lunatics, but man, Bama fans in Alabama for SEC Media Days was bananas.
6: Oh, yeah. It's another level, and I assume there's a lot of craziness going on there because I believe we got day two lined up, and then just and as things go along, it seems like the bigger teams are saved for last.
17: Silverfield does. He's not going to miss Silverfield, right? He's tomorrow or Thursday?
6: Silverfield is Thursday. That's going to be our big day of coverage.
17: So Eric will be down there for that.
6: Oh, absolutely. He's going to be down there tomorrow and Thursday, so that way it's almost like a little
17: Maybe with the airlines, he could be delayed. We may have a SEC Media Days in Des Moines, Iowa, for all we know. I don't know. Where's he going?
6: There's going to be SEC Days from Chicago.
17: From the airport. From Terminal 8.
6: From this hotel that's somewhere in the middle of Chicago.
17: So do you guys flip a coin, rock, paper, scissors for who gets to go? Or he's just like, I'm going, you're going to stay?
6: Yeah, it was rock, paper, scissors, he's going.
17: I got news for you, buddy. You're not missing out. You're better up here. It's chaos down there. It's not fun. You think Tampa, you think, I'll be at the beat. No, you're just down there with a bunch of other old sports guys just eating buffets, wearing their compression socks.
6: I'm wearing the compression socks now, so we're already halfway there. See, even with all the SEC Media Day stuff going on, there's still lots of big things going on here, especially whenever you look to Razorback basketball with their matchup against Indiana set for November 17th in Madison Square Garden. It's crazy.
17: Isn't it crazy that we're just adding games like for this year? Like, why don't we just, I love that. I love that about Cal. We haven't had a coach do that ever. I think Cal's the only one that really does that. What if we just play Michigan State? What if we just play Indiana? Win? In a couple months.
18: Everyone goes, okay, yeah. Why not?
17: So, yeah, that Indiana matchup at the Garden's pretty sick.
18: Yeah, in which I think it's crazy how that's probably going to become a spot for Cal. About no matter what, he's going to try to get one matchup in New York per year. Because last year, the matchup against Houston that ended up being in New Jersey, that was supposed to be played at the Barclays.
17: Yeah.
18: So it's like Cal has a little hotbed, and so we all kind of get the benefit of, oh, hey, by the way, at least once per year, I'm going to try to go to New York at least once. Why not?
17: Why not is right, and I mean, I'm here for it because, I mean, that preps your team. I mean, yeah, we had some early losses, but we've got this Bahamas National tournament thing coming up in a week, and then we got Michigan State, and we got North Carolina, Arizona, Indiana. That's crazy.
18: Oh yeah, it's nuts. I'm just trying to figure out where's the next spot that Cal's gonna want to go to, because are we just at this point, are we just tallying off of Cal's list of like, okay, where does Cal want to go to vacation?
17: That's
18: to?
17: Right, we did New York, we did Chicago, we're doing the Bahamas, is Michigan State, we were supposed to get that one here, right?
18: Yeah, originally that was supposed to be here, but now they did, well, they're saying it's a neutral site, it's in Detroit, it's a Michigan game.
17: It is, that's not fair.
18: No, but eventually we're gonna get that game back here, and Eric and I were talking about earlier, is like, I think the next reasonable choice, like if there's going to be a next matchup, probably go back down to Dallas.
17: I think because he's at SEC Media Days, you should counter and be like, you got to do SEC Media Days. I will go cover us at the Bahamas.
18: See?
17: And then Levi's on vacation at the Bahamas and you're covering the good team.
18: See, I don't think I'm going to win that bargaining chip. Because I think he wanted to go to the Bahamas. We were both sitting there. As soon as that trip popped up, we were like, aw, we wish we could go. But also, since the football season's about to start, all the hands are on deck. So that way, in case anything happens, we're both here.
17: You don't want to go to the Bahamas to cover us playing Carleton University and Torres de Val?
18: Oh, wait, I'm supposed to cover basketball? I thought we were just going to the Bahamas.
17: Oh, no. You got to cover the University of Calgary. You got to get up in on that. You're going to have the play-by-play guy from the University of Calgary on, Sports Radio does?
18: Yeah, oh, absolutely. Yeah, no, for sure. We're going to have all of the universities that no one knows of.
17: Carleton, we join now. We have Carleton University, the voice of Carleton. Do you even know their mascot? I mean, where's that at?
18: I don't know.
17: Am I even saying it right? Carleton? I'm looking at it.
18: Your guess is as good as mine, because I think half of the universities that are there that are not of the name value that we usually see, they're like from Canada or other various places. Okay. So your guess is as good as mine.
17: Well, I got a soon-to-be, she's a junior in school now, and I can tell her we can take a visit because her mom wants us to take school visits. I'm like, we're going to go to the Bahamas and visit Carleton University.
18: That's perfect. Or
17: Public University in Ottawa, Canada. Oh, hey. Public Research University in Ottawa, Ontario, known for public affairs and international business.
18: Oh, don't you know?
17: We're probably going to run them. So what's this basketball lineup? You're a basketball guy. Is the kid that we got the other day going to declare for this year?
18: Oh, Mr. Caleb Arrigo, who's, again, that, I believe, four-star big man. Was it 6'10", 240?
17: They didn't do this back in the day, Levi, when I was going to college. You could just be like, I'm going to come out this year.
18: Yeah.
17: Is that a relatively new thing?
18: See, this is relatively new, the reclassifying for another year. Because I think we saw a couple of prospects do that, but Arkansas is going to have, you're hoping, you have two because Davion Thompson has already done that. You're starting to see the big players that are supposed to be number one overall picks, yada, yada. And the next couple years, they're like, I just want to go to college now. Like, that's one of the most absurd things I've heard of people saying.
17: Right.
18: I want to get to college as fast as possible.
17: Well, that's that money talking.
18: That is very
17: true. You had me on this segment. I thought, being a Cleveland fan, we'd talk 15 minutes of Malik Thomas. Let's reclassify this draft. How fun has he been, right?
18: He has been awesome. What were your initial thoughts whenever Cleveland picked up Malik Thompson?
17: Well, like any Razorback fan, when a Razorback goes to your pro team, you're like, yes.
18: Yes.
17: I mean, and then, well, here, I thought they were going to take him at that first pick that they traded. Then they traded, and Sacramento took that pick.
18: Mm-hmm.
17: And I'm like, oh, my gosh, here we go. And part of me, I mean, obviously I wanted him on the Cavs. For those of you who don't know, I'm a huge Cleveland, sadly, Indians, Browns, all of it. But I'm like, okay, that'd be kind of cool if Sacramento took them both.
18: Yeah.
17: Then this whole state would have gotten Kings jerseys. But they didn't. And I'm like, oh, okay, well, So then that pick came up in the second round, and like with the 38th pick, whatever, Malik Thomas, Cleveland. I'm like, sweet. And then John's a huge Nuggets fan. Right after him, Brazil. And I'm like, oh,
18: yeah.
17: Back to back. How great was that?
18: Oh, yeah.
17: And then Cleveland fans, because we already have guards of Donovan and Harden and these other young kids, they're like, ah, we wanted Brazil. And then Brazil's been great, too. But Malik Thomas, man, redo the draft, and he's probably going 14th or 15th, right?
18: Oh, yeah. He's going to go up higher because in the summer league, he's been the biggest riser out of everybody.
17: He's been the best player in the summer league.
18: Absolutely. Like,
17: if you guys aren't following, he's averaged like 28 points a game.
18: Yeah, and I think the summer league, if not, it's almost finished up, but I think he's pretty much done with playing.
17: Yep.
18: I mean, even did better than the number one overall pick in A.J. Dibanista. That shows you.
17: It went Malik, Darren Peterson, A.J., and then I think the kid from Arizona.
18: Oh, yeah.
17: As far as points per game.
18: That's right. And just to see Malik go off and just be that successful. Again, I know it's the summer league.
17: And you know who's not in the top 10 in scoring? Darius Acuff.
18: That is very true. But also, that's because he's in Sacramento. Sacramento, yeah.
17: So, I mean, like, why, like, did he just, like, know his role and Darius was so ball dominant and just kind of did his thing? Because we saw that one game where Darius had to sit out with the ankle in Missouri. He went berserk.
18: Yeah. I think it's a combination of, I think, whenever you look at Malik Thomas and what he has and his abilities, it's one of those to where I feel like it translates the best out of everybody, because he's also going to go into a scenario where what he's doing right now in the summer league, he's not really going to have to do that. He's going to have to deal with Donovan Mitchell and, again, be exactly what he did for Arkansas. The same role that he had of just being a guy that can step in and hit his big shots, he's going to be asked to do that same thing, and he's showcased at Arkansas for his moments, at OTE, wherever he's been, he's shown that he's a bucket getter. It's one of those things where I think he understands the best way to have success wherever he is to be a good role player.
17: And, I mean, I can tell people, because I'm in that Cleveland algorithm, they want him to be a point guard. So now his value goes up, because now he's a bigger point guard.
18: Yep.
17: And he's learning under the best of Harden and Donovan Mitchell. So it's like, man, he could really be something and be the steal of this draft.
18: Exactly. And that's going to be the craziest thing is they're also a kind of a franchise where they're still trying to figure out the full identity going forward.
17: Yeah.
18: So if things get shuffled around in the mess with Malik kind of just showing early, like he can be bigger than what you originally thought, he could end up landing a long future in Cleveland.
17: I mean, I hope so. I mean, then you got this whole LeBron thing on the, you know, where's he going to go? And, you know, I don't really think, as far as Cleveland fans are concerned on that, it's like, well, just get it over with. Why are we taking so long? At first I thought, all right, let him do the World Cup, but we should have had something by now.
18: Yeah. What will be your thought if LeBron does make his way to Cleveland? And just like, it's like layering on top of me. If he does.
17: The better question is if he doesn't, because he should. Like, that's the ending. Why would you end with the Sixers? You know, and I mean, with the Heat, it's like they're all kind of equal. And Cleveland did make the Eastern Conference Finals last year and got, you know, run by the Knicks, but they blew out everybody. So, I don't know. I think it's a good ending to a story. I think he's a villain if he goes to the Sixers. I think he's even more hated if he goes to the Sixers. And the Heat, I guess you could talk me into, well, him and Giannis, but they have no bench. But I think it's going to be Cleveland.
18: Yeah, I'm with that as well. And I just imagining Malik Thomas getting 1 year not only to learn from Donovan Mitchell, James Harden, but learn from LeBron James.
17: And then our poor boy at Acuff's up in Sacramento where just nobody cares.
18: That's the very unfortunate thing is I look at the three guys that got drafted and I just go, man, Darius.
17: Right? Isn't that true? Like, look how excited we were as a fan base when Acuff got drafted to the Kings. For a good week, we're like, yeah, Sacramento, we're all going to buy the jerseys. Now it's kind of like, oh, it's that. And then Malik's doing better, and Brazil's doing better, and the Nuggets are a more popular team, and the Cavs are a more popular team, and will be exponentially more popular when LeBron comes back.
18: And then we all just remember, and oh, wait, it's like, Sacramento.
17: Oh, yeah, we got Acuff. He's kind of like forgotten, like Moody.
18: Yeah.
17: Like, we loved Moody, but we never see him.
18: Yeah, that's true, and he's buried on the Golden State bench.
17: Yeah.
18: The unfortunate thing for Darius Acuff, it's, we all wondered if maybe it would take a little bit of time to get it figured out or if exactly what he did at Arkansas would just translate right over.
17: Yeah.
18: And it just seems like with what he's wanting to do and the shots that he's wanting to hit, it might take a little bit longer for him to get those things figured out and to translate to that next level.
17: I'm really hoping that the lore of Malik Thomas turns into Sacramento. I hope Acuff's a superstar like we all want him to be.
18: Mm-hmm.
17: And then I hope he's stuck in Sacramento like Dame Lillard was in Portland and good, but the team's bad.
18: Right.
17: And then I hope the lore is they had that Malik Thomas pick and Malik Thomas is just as good as him and they didn't take him. Because they could have had them both.
18: That's very true.
17: They had them right there. They traded up to get them.
18: He was right there. I'm hoping, as you're talking lore, I'm hoping they pick on another Coach Cal lore. Back a couple years ago, two of the guards he had in De'Aaron Fox and Malik Monk, they ended up getting drafted to separate teams. Eventually, Malik Monk got picked up by the Sacramento Kings, and for like a year or two, they were on the same squad.
17: Oh, yeah.
18: I'm hoping that happens for Malik Thomas and like we see Darius Acuff blossom into a superstar, and they're just and he goes
17: but
18: to the front.
17: But that means he has to go to Sacramento. Because Acuff ain't coming to Cleveland unless he just adultly tanks. But isn't it crazy? We just saw the first round pick from 2 years ago get traded for nothing.
18: That's very
17: to
18: true.
17: Our Thunder team getting just 3 seconds. Gotta you guys don't know, a Levi, Oklahoma kid, me and him are Thunder fans.
18: Yep.
17: Side hustle. And it's like, when I get the game, I didn't want to trade Lou Dort for 3 seconds, but 3 seconds is a lot.
18: Yep. Hey, the cap dump, man. You gotta dump that salary cap because you don't want to pay that second apron. So that's one of those where I kind of just go,
17: but like
18: shrug.
17: In that trade, the overall first round pick went
18: to Dallas
17: for nothing.
18: Yes, for scraps.
17: Right?
18: That shows you how crazy this league can be. And so the potential of Darius Acuff and Malik Thomas linking up later down the line will not surprise
17: me. No, it's not a zero, but it would probably have to be Malik going to Sacramento. He'd have to be bad.
18: Yeah, most likely. Either bad or say something of the likes of Donovan Mitchell or James Harden one out.
17: Of that same draft where the first-round pick, Rashear, just went, that's how the Thunder got. We have two guys on that. We got the kid from Philly.
18: Yeah, that's right. It was Jared McCain.
17: McCain came in that draft, and then we draft Topic. And then we have three guys from that draft because we have Jones, and then Topic, and then Jared McCain.
18: Yep, and I think both, and Jones ended up getting traded to Washington.
17: Yeah.
18: And also, Jones was part of the New York Knicks team that won the world title. So,
17: oh, okay.
18: Yeah, see, that man, he's, in a short time in his career, he's got two NBA titles.
17: That's crazy. And he hadn't played on any of them.
18: Exactly. He's just been a bench guy. But hey, bench guys get
17: titles,
18: too.
17: Well, he was
18: like
17: the pick 25 or something like that for the Thunder. And he won a title, and then he got sent to the Knicks?
18: Yeah. Won a title, was sent to the Wizards. I think it was either cut by the Wizards or traded from the Wizards.
17: That's crazy.
18: To the New York Knicks, and he won a title. Like, that'll be crazy. And weirdly enough, I think out of all the Arkansas Razorbacks that went in the NBA draft, I think the one that might have the biggest chance to win a title, because the way the West can work sometimes,
17: right.
18: I think Trevin Brazil might have a good shot in Denver, kind of being a nice backup for Jokic.
17: Cleveland. If Cleveland gets LeBron, hello? Over Denver? No way. Cleveland's the ultimate favorite. If they get LeBron, they'll just based on odds. For the East, not for the West. I don't think anybody's beaten San Antonio or Oklahoma City.
18: I mean, I think there might be a shot because the way Trevin Brazil works as a four, it kind of fits exactly what Denver needs, and it's going to be the eventual replacement of Aaron Gordon. Like, Trevin Brazil, if he just continues to do what he does and he continues to work well, he might be a man that will be able to make some nice money in the NBA.
17: And we are, as Razorback fans, we've had him here the longest. We're actually seeing the improvement of him. You know, we've seen him be like, and then last year he was great, and then in summer league he's been good, and you can see him like, okay, we can see what he's going to be.
18: Mm-hmm.
17: So that also tells everybody it takes a little time for basketball players of all shapes and sizes. Like Acuff, maybe he's not going to translate right away, but it'll get there.
18: Oh yeah, he'll eventually make his mark, and I'm not worried about Darius Acuff.
17: I'm not either, but I think he's also targeted. I think people, when he gets to court, they're like, oh, this guy, we'll show him.
18: Mm-hmm.
17: So he probably gets a little more, where Malik probably got forgotten about and just showed off.
18: Exactly. I think everyone was thinking, okay, Malik Thomas, he was the side guy to Darius Acuff. It's like, nah, Malik's got his own stuff. He just didn't have to.
17: I mean, he was a five-star guard that just kind of like knew his role. That's a good teammate.
18: Exactly. He's the perfect guy to slot in to what the Cleveland Cavaliers are going to be wanting to do in the future. It lines up perfect.
17: Yeah.
18: And the other thing I want to talk about, because we've seen a lot of guys go in the MLB draft recently. We've seen lots of players file in. I do believe that the most recent signee out of all the guys, Gabe Gackle, just recently got signed by the A's. What do you think? Because, again, he was a guy who had a very up and down career, but also his highs were very high. How do you think he's going to be remembered by a lot of people?
17: Here?
18: Yes.
17: Oh, not very well. I mean, you know, because of those lows. Did he play? He didn't play that much, right?
18: He played a decent amount, but yeah, those lows were, it was not a good time. I mean, whenever he was bad.
17: If he's crushing it for the A's, they'll be like, that's our guy. And if he's not, they'll be like, yeah, he wasn't that good here either. That's how Razorback fans are. You know, when they're crushing it, we love them. And when they're not, we act like they never came here. So when Benny was crushing it, we were like, there's our guy. And when he's just, because Benintendi's been great or real bad sometimes.
18: Yes.
17: And he's okay. He's on your team now, right?
18: Yes, he's on the White Sox.
17: And he's doing all right because they're doing all right.
18: Yeah, exactly. But for like the past couple years where he was very bad, that's when those go, ugh.
17: You know what cracks me up? I mean, it's hard with baseball. It's like Blaine Knight, when he was here, like lost one game, crushed it, was awesome, did that World Series team that almost won it. And like, where's he at? Where's Blaine Knight been? That's what blows my mind with baseball. Is like, I would have bet all my money, like, Blaine Knight's going to be, you know, and then Gage Wood goes out and does the no-hitter. Mm-hmm. Now, will he get called up this year? He is killing it for the Phillies and their AAAs.
18: He is killing it. I don't know if it's this year. I'll put money down that's definitely next year, but I don't know if it's going to be this year. But like another guy, Kevin Copp.
17: Kevin Copp's, exactly. I would have put all my money that Kevin Copp's would have been called up year of. And where is he? Right?
18: Yeah, I have no idea where he's at anymore. If he's even still in the MLB minor leagues. Like that's
17: right?
18: Like some players just unfortunately translating from college to the MLB. You can be the biggest thing possible in college and you're nobody.
17: And that's kind of like the Malik Thomas theory. Like he may be the better NBA player, and maybe that's a bad example because he was number two. But there's some of these baseball players that, like, oh yeah, they were okay on the team and then they become better pros
18: because
17: they grow and get better.
18: Yeah, it'll be interesting to see how these guys continue to develop, and hopefully they end up flourishing where they're at. But, Deke, thank you so much for joining me today.
17: For sure, buddy. Anytime.
18: And, of course, that was Deke, one half of radio, John Deke. And coming up...
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1: This is kind of an interesting year for the SEC. 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

0: 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And don't forget, if you would like to text into the High Impact Analytics text line, it's 479-587-9921. That's 479-587-9921. 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That's High Impact Analytics, turning information into impact. Again, if you want to jump onto the High Impact Analytics text line, 479-587-9921. And coming up in a couple days, the Arkansas Razorbacks will take the stage over at SEC Media Days for the final day for that Friday. And I'm excited to hear from some Razorbacks and to hear what their thoughts are, whether it's on the SEC, whether it's the new team, whether it's Ryan Silverfield and the staff. That's kind of where my focus is going to be for all of SEC Media Days. Like, I know we've got a lot of various teams that are going to be taking the stage today, and I'll probably talk about them coming up at 8:40 and who I'm interested to see, to hear from out of today's group. But really, the main stars that we will be looking at, of course, are the Arkansas Razorbacks. And I've kind of got in order who I am the most to least excited to hear from. Would you like the most first, or would you like the least? I'm going to show you the most first. We'll go least, and I think maybe this is going to be surprising for y'all. I'm excited to hear from Ryan Silverfield the least. Some people might be like, but Levi, that's the head coach of the Arkansas Razorbacks. Yes, that is true, but let's all be realistic with each other. What is he going to give us? Oh, nothing? Yeah, that's kind of what I thought was going to be. Is it going to be the same generic statements that have kind of been fed to us in the past couple of months? Probably. I don't need to hear that again. I don't think you need to, but it'll be fresh audio that we'll be able to use. So it's kind of one of those, like, it's 6-1, half a dozen in the other. It's one of those where it's going to be a lot more fresh compared to how it was all the way back at spring. But I don't expect to really learn much out of him. I don't expect him to drop a lot of knowledge or have a quote of frustration that will be like a headline grabber. I'm expecting Ryan Silverfield to kind of say the same middle-of-the-road things that he's been saying right now, because he knows, and I think everyone around the city of Fayetteville and I think the state of Arkansas, they know that the only thing that really matters for this Razorback squad is to compete on the field. I think he's about done with the words, and I'm glad because he's not going to add anything until you actually get a game under your belt and you actually get things going. So I think hearing from him, I don't think we're going to hear much. I think everything that we've heard before will most likely be reset, maybe in some words that have been swiped together in like some alphabet soup or something like that, but I don't think it's going to be anything big or mind-blowing. Number three for me is actually going to be Sutton Smith. I would be excited to hear from him, and also how it goes is, unfortunately, Ryan Silverfield's at the bottom, and it's a pretty big drop-off, and then you jump up to 3, 2, and 1 that are all pretty close together. I'm excited to hear from Sutton Smith and his thoughts on how the offense has progressed, if it's any different from how things went over at Memphis, how things have been meshing with Ryan Silverfield and crew, how it's been meshing with the new backs that he's having to deal with, having to go Braylon Russell as well as Cam Settles. How does that work out? And truly, if it's something that has, if he's been able to go with those guys and they've been able to mesh well together as a trio. And I'm also wondering if maybe we'll get any perspective on, I don't think he'll really give out, but if he does, if there's like any type of animosity towards that type of scenario of having to go with a trio of running backs, or if he would rather really like to stand out as the number one, maybe also hear about how he's hoping to be used in pass situations, if he's wanting to take a big bulk of the carries. There's pieces of information that I hope we do end up getting about Sutton Smith and the running back group. And if we get some, that's wonderful. If not, it will not surprise me if we hear more and more about these running backs. If it's more going to come down to what they actually do on the field as well, because the running back group might be in a lot of flux based on just production on the field and how things go in practice. So it's one of those where you might actually be able to get a lot out of Sutton Smith, but by the time the season comes around, if things end up working differently in practices, or maybe we see someone truly step up in game, maybe things end up turning out different than what we all think. And maybe Sutton Smith, maybe that impact that we all believe he has, maybe that's taken over by Cam Settles or Braylon Russell. Or we do see them work as a trio and they kind of work all together as a big unit that is able to go take on and be dangerous in the SEC. I do want to hear from Jeff Myers, because during the spring presser, he actually talked about what stands out about Sutton Smith.
1: Yeah, I think he's really come on in these last three practices with some explosive runs, running through arm tackles, you know, and I think a little bit of it too is him gelling with the front, with the O-line. Like, right now we're battling through some of our mid-zone stuff, and it's such a timing and, like, angle play. And I think Sutton's got a lot of reps with that, and as we kind of work the kinks out, getting him in the flow with the offensive line. But from a leadership standpoint, from him to be able to come in and kind of just, like, I don't know, demand the room in some sense. But, man, I'd also be impressed with I'm impressed with Russ. Like, Braylon's done an incredible job, in my opinion. And I know Coach kind of hit on it the other day. Like, the amount of effort that guy plays with has been – it's so refreshing, to be honest with you. And, you know, because I think it's contagious. And I think that it's, like, bringing guys along with him in some sense. But, no, I've known Sut for a long time. He's done a nice job.
0: And that was Jeff Myers, run game coordinator and offensive line coach, about Sutton Smith and what stood out about him during the spring practices. And if we can get more information from Sutton Smith about what's going on with the running back room and how they are gelling, I think that's pretty sufficient of what I would like to hear. Because again, you're not going to get anything big game plan wise about what they're going to be doing and truly what's going to be the X's and O's behind the team. So if you can kind of just give details of the people you're working with in the room and how you've been progressing in the summer period, I think that would be pretty sufficient for me. Then we move to number two. It's Caden Kittler on the offensive line. I'm one of those where I'm a trenches guy, and I think Caden Kittler is an interesting person because he's one of the leftovers from Sam Pittman. Again, and the thing is, he's not an original Arkansas guy. He came over from UCF. And so for him, having to transition three coaches, 3 years, I want to know how that process has been able to truly lock in on everything you've been given over the past 3 years of having to go from different working orders pretty much from everybody. And then also, how's it been not only gelling with the new faces like Malachi Breland and also having to gel with old faces that have stayed along like Kobe Branham? It's your left and right guards, two guys from two completely different spots. And how's it been like trying to make sure to keep all that coordinated together? Has that been hard? Has that been difficult? Or has it been a lot easier than maybe he thought it was going to be? How's it been trying to gel with the new quarterbacks, with KJ and AJ? Has that been difficult? Has it been easy? Has that process been, has it been helped out during the summer being able to get with them? That's something that, truly, from an offensive line perspective, like, to me, the center has to be the most, if not the most, the second most intelligent guy on the football team because of everything you have to either memorize, go through, or also have to be kind of like mentally aware of what's going on to make sure everything kind of stays in place. And so for me, whenever I look at Caden Kittler, I think he's going to be probably one of the, if not the most important piece of what happens for Arkansas in this upcoming season. Quincy Rhodes is up there as well, same as KJ Jackson. But truly, if Caden Kittler's on top of his game, then he is going to be a major key factor of Arkansas having success for the upcoming season. I want to go back to Jeff Myers, again, run game coordinator, because he did mention about during all the spring practices on having both Caden Kittler and Kobe Brennan back and how they developed in this new system.
1: It's hard to say. So we recruited Kittler. I mean, he took an official visit to Memphis out of high school. I recruited him before he transferred here. Had him set up on an OV, but they locked him in before we could get him over there. So we've known him for a while. I would also argue I was Kobe Brandon's first offer at the University of Memphis, so I've known him and his folks for a long time. So there's already a relationship there. There was already some rapport there with those guys. But, you know, I think the beauty of having guys that have played a bunch of football, you know, the system stuff, everybody runs zone. Everybody runs a variation, a gap. You know, it's just learning our terminology for those guys. Or some of the younger guys, it's learning all of it. But I think, you know, their experience in the SEC, some of these environments we're going into, maybe some of the people we're going to see next season. But I think where I've been really impressed with them is how hungry they've been to improve. You know, and you look at even how they've changed their bodies since January, right? I think Kittler came back at 287 pounds, something like that, and he's up to 305. You know, and then you look at Kobe, he might have come back, he'll hate me for saying this, probably like 339, right? And we got him peeled down under 330, and he's moving a lot better, and he'll tell you the same thing. So, you know, I think that they both understand Kobe's still a young guy and a lot of things to improve on. And Kittler kind of on the back end of his career, it's a lot of fundamental things. But I thought, you know, from watching Kittler last year, his biggest strength is how athletic he is. You know, yeah, he's very smart and those things. But it was like, man, listen, like I'm going to need you to be able to sit down on a 330-pound bull rush down the middle. All right, like we're going to have to do that. And so kind of helping him round out the tail end of his game. But they've been real receptive.
0: And again, that is, again, with the run coordinator from Jeff Myers really being able to go deep into that, hopefully we get to hear more about the process and truly how things have been going throughout the summer for the likes of Caden Kittler and how him and Branham and everyone else on that offensive line have been able to gel and how Kittler has been able to gel as well with the quarterbacks. And the number one guy you want to hear from, and I think everyone else does, it's Quincy Rhodes, you know, the guy that is supposed to be, from a lot of people's thoughts, a potential first-round pick for the Arkansas Razorbacks in the MLB, not the MLB, the NFL draft. If he can also do the MLB, that wouldn't surprise me. He's that athletic. But for a guy like Quincy Rhodes and everything that we all expect him to be for the upcoming season, you want to hear from him, get his thoughts on how the offseason's been, how it's been to translate to Ron Roberts' defense. And if get his perspective on how things have been breaking down from having to switch all these teams up, and truly if he believes that Arkansas on that defense, they have a great shot of being better than they were last year and step up on the defensive end, because that was the biggest worry for Arkansas going into this year. I mean, last year's defense was awful. It was one of the worst defenses I've ever seen ever. And I assume a lot from you as well. Being able to see that defense go out and play, you almost wanted to throw acid in your eyes so that way you didn't have to watch it. So to hear from Quincy Rhodes on not only how he's gotten better, but also how the rest of that defense has stepped up, I would love to hear that, and hopefully that can give all of us a little bit more reassurance going into the

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9: 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Get ready to go tackle the rest of your day. And then don't forget, tomorrow we'll start our SEC Media Day coverage. Hopefully Eric will be in Florida. If not, we might be doing it from Chicago, which I hope that's not what that turns into. But if it does, yeah, I guess the show must go on, I guess. But most likely, if everything works out properly, we should be doing SEC Media Day's day one coverage from Florida, from I guess that'd be Eric set up at Media Row. We'll have day one coverage tomorrow. Then our day two coverage, of course, that's the day when the Arkansas Razorbacks will be at SEC Media Days. We'll have that on Thursday. Again, that'll be here on 92.1 The Ticket and the 92.1 The Ticket app. But today is technically the day two of SEC Media Days. And so I've kind of been looking at, all right, who do I want to hear from today? Because out of the schools that are going to be showing up, today, we do have none other than Kirby Smart and the Georgia Bulldogs, which their headline player will be Gunnar Stockton. Today, it's Alex Golish as well for Auburn. And, of course, headlined by a couple guys from Champ Anthony to Byron Brown. Vanderbilt will be showing up today. It'll be Clark Lee. And then one of the guys that'll be on the hot seat, that will be none other than Shane Beamer in South Carolina, will be up as well at the podium. Shane Beamer looks like he'll be the latest at the podium. All right, so to just run it down, SEC commissioner, coordinator of football officials will also be there at 9 o'clock. So I think that's our time. So he'll be going pretty much after the show goes. Am I interested in that? No. No. I'm not interested in that. Always interested to hear from Kirby Smart, though. Again, just the amount of ball knowledge that he has and everything that he will be doing with this team to try to take on the top of the SEC will always interest me. I will be interested to hear from Gunnar Stockton, especially since he's supposed to be either one of the middle of the pack to upper echelon quarterbacks, and truly what he's gotten out of this offseason and how he's progressed as a quarterback and how he think he'll do against the rest of the schedule. I will be interested to hear from Alex Golish. Again, with the rumored, was he supposedly potentially to be the guy to take the head coaching job? I will be interested to hear his perspective of how things have gone at Auburn. And I'm really interested to hear from Byron Brown. He's the quarterback that followed Alex Golish from South Florida, from USF. Whenever I think of USF, I think of the University of San Francisco and Bill Russell. But is USF, University of South Florida, that's where Byron Brown, he followed Alex Golish to Auburn. And truly, I want to get his thoughts on the Auburn offense and how it's progressing. And truly, how different it is from what was ran at South Florida. If it is any different at all. Or if it's kind of the same stuff and it's the same shtick that he had to go through and it's made it to be easy transitioning from going from one place to another. I would like to hear that because it's kind of like the same thing here at Arkansas when hearing from the guys like Sutton Smith, Malachi Breland on how their translation has been from Memphis to Arkansas. It's kind of the same exact feel that I want to try to get out of Alex Golish. For Vanderbilt, to be honest, the only person I want to hear from is Clark Lee, just because after what's been happening the past couple of years of going and being successful with the likes of Diego Pavia, you've now got to figure it all out again because Pavia's gone and you have to now do a whole remodel facelift of your university and what you plan to do for your football team. So if you are a guy like Clark Lee, how hard has that process been? Has that been easy to figure out your next steps where you wanted to go or to make that next direction to make sure Vanderbilt does not go back to the bottom of the SEC? Has that been hard to plot out? And does he believe that his team is going to be able to stay near the middle of the pack or the top of the SEC? Or is it kind of a one-and-done scenario where because Pavia was leading the way, it's going to be hard from here on out because you just don't have a guy like that. You don't have a playmaker like that that can take you to the next level. That'll be interesting to hear from Clark Lee if he wants to divulge into any of that. And then the final one, which will be interesting, it's none other than Shane Beamer. I want to hear from him, and as I do also want to hear from Lenora Sellers, just because Lenora Sellers, such a bad year last year. Especially going into it, it looked like that both South Carolina, Shane Beamer, and Lenora Sellers, it was going to be an up year for everyone, and that Lenora Sellers was going to rise, just shoot his stock up into the air so that way that man could go make some money in the NFL, and Shane Beamer's contract and big contract extension could be justified. The unfortunate thing is the direct opposite happened, is basically Lenora Sellers spiked his stock, and Shane Beamer went from being coach talked about to being incredible, worth the extension, all that to, well, we might be able to fire him in X amount of years, which that's crazy to go from of we think you're going to be such a successful head coach to I don't know if we can justify your contract and that extension might end up wrecking us as a university. So to get those perspectives of having such a target on Shane Beamer and Lenora Sellers back, That really perks up my eyes and my ears of like, okay, can these guys give us some sort of insight on how that scenario has broken down? And truly, if they're going to be able to kind of put all that talk and that chatter behind them and have a successful year. Also, as a talent, I just like Nick Harbor, wide receiver from South Carolina. So I just want to hear from him and hear what he's been doing in the offseason because, I think he's going to be an interesting prospect to watch and what he might be able to do in the NFL. But that is it for us today here on the Morning Sports Beat. I will be heading out and we'll be joining you tomorrow for our day one coverage of SEC Media Days as long as Eric does make it to Florida. And coming up next, it is Westwood One Sports. But again, that has been us here on the
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18: 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We started the show talking about LeBron. Like, what's the holdup, dude? Make a freaking decision already. What's the wait? You don't know where you want to go? Come on, you didn't give this any thought prior? It's taken 3 weeks? Not four, not five, not six. How many weeks are going to take, LeBron? More weeks than you have championships? I mean, what is happening here? Anyway, we started the show talking about LeBron. At the start of the 9 o'clock hour, we'll have Brian Geltzauer coming up in about 20 minutes or so. We'll get more into LeBron and the NBA free agency and how things look. For me, it will impact the Eastern Conference, no question about it. I still don't think LeBron, if he goes to one of those final three teams that he mentioned or that Shams mentioned, Cleveland, Miami, Philadelphia, I still don't think that would put them over the top as far as being better than the Knicks in the Eastern Conference. Long way to go before that happens. Let's get into some baseball here. Can we do that? national shutdown? Like, is that allowed to do some baseball stuff? It is trade deadline season. I was told once, and the reason why I joke about that, it's kind of an inside joke that you wouldn't get, but I was told once, just don't do baseball when you're doing national shows. I used to do national shows, and I did overnights, as a matter of fact, on Saturday and Sunday morning. Anyway, point is, I'm no stranger to doing national shows. And I also know that right now it's trade season, and I have an idea for the New York Yankees. And this is an idea. It's not just specific to the Yankees. In this case, it does pertain to the Yankees, but it's about any team that is looking to close the gap on the big bad Dodgers. And if I were to look at the teams in Major League Baseball, who I think have the best chance to, in fact, beat the Dodgers, the Yankees would be one of the teams in the conversation, in part because the American League is not very strong. Okay, and then you look at, and this is a whole nother topic, but we can do it here. We have some time. You look at the way that the landscape of Major League Baseball is nowadays with the extra wild card and having all these teams like, is Schoolboy going to be on the move? I don't know. He was 2 weeks ago, but then the Tigers are good. Are the Red Sox going to trade Chapman? I don't know. They were a month ago, but now they've won 14 straight games, and they're chasing down the Yankees and the Rays in the East instead of trading Chapman potentially to the Yankees. So these conversations, they change, if not daily, certainly weekly or whatever it may be, as far as who's going to be available. And right now, it doesn't look like there are many appealing options that are going to be out there to upgrade your team if you're trying to get to, like, could you marginally upgrade? Could you add a catcher if you're the Yankees? Probably. I'd hope so. They need one. Could you add relievers if you're a team in need of relievers? Yeah, that's probably the easiest thing to add in season because so many of these relievers that are having good years on teams that aren't going anywhere, they can be had, especially you look at the New York Mets who happen to have a bunch of relievers. Team stinks, but they have a bunch of relievers. I know Francisco Lindor's name has come up on a national broadcast as far as being available, and that's a thing. And by the way, A, he should be available. B, he should be desirable. People will look at the contract and be like, oh, I don't want that. Well, do you want good players or not? You want to upgrade your team or not? The Yankees aren't interested in Lindor. Okay, I guess they like Caballero and Volpe at short. Good luck beating the Dodgers with that combination. Anyway, here's what I think the Yankees need to do. They need to be willing, because there are two ways. I just keep extending the conversation. There are two ways to upgrade your team. One, add payroll, whether it be in free agency or taking on money in season. Two, trade prospects. And I think for the Yankees to close the gap on the Dodgers, if you didn't see it, the Dodgers took 2 out of 3 from the Yankees this weekend. Not that that is the barometer, but you could just tell by watching the games that the Dodgers are at a different level. They're really at a different level from everybody else. But I'm thinking from a Yankee perspective that even though the Rays have been very good in the American League and they lead the American League East, the Red Sox red hot right now, you know, a lot could happen. The Tigers, the Mariners, whatever. Okay. Texas, like whatever. I still think the Yankees have the best chance. Remember, the Yankees are depleted right now. They're missing Judge, Stanton, and Max Fried, not to mention the additions that they could make. So let's say that they get those guys back, and they were in the World Series a couple years ago. Yes, it was with Soto, but still. The Yankees are the one constant. Blue Jays come and go. Rays come and go. Red Sox come and go. Other teams come and go. The Yankees remain the 90-plus win team that is always in the playoffs. Okay, get to it, Sal. Get to it. I'm getting to it. The Yankees need to do both. They need to. Here's what I would do if I were Cashman. Finally put the foot on the pedal and go all in. They, assuming that Schuble is available. Now, that is a big assumption, but let's just hypothetically, for the sake of conversation and sports talk, like that's what we do. This is a sports talk show. We talk about sports. Let's have a conversation. Like me and Costos hanging out at the bar. All right, here's what I would do. Like, we wouldn't have a conversation and have it halted immediately. Yeah, but the Tigers aren't going to trade him and that's it. Okay, let's talk about something else. Like, we would have the conversation that he might be available. If he were available, the Yankees need to go aggressively to get him. Now, what the Tigers would want would be a bunch of prospects, and the Yankees could part with that. Now, is that going to be George Lombard Jr.? Whatever. I don't need to bore you with the prospect names that you may not know. Spencer Jones, Jace Dominguez, they come up. Their value is nowhere near what it used to be, but those guys have come up. Let's just say that it takes a boatload of prospects from the Yankees to be able to get Tarik Skubal. You would think then, okay, well, is that going to be it now? How are they going to get Mason Miller, which is the second piece of this puzzle that I want. How are they going to get Mason Miller after they just traded everybody to Tarek Skubal? Well, what's the other way that I said you could acquire players? Taking on money. Now, Mason Miller is dirt cheap. You're getting him for free. It's actually shocked that he's even available. A player of his caliber, by far the best closer in baseball, unhittable, untouchable. He's available with years of control. I think we went over it before, Tyler, what did I say? 3 years after beyond this year of control, where he's arbitration eligible. 3 years of control beyond this year. So you'd be getting him for 3.5 years. That is going to take a haul to be able to get him. Assuming, and it sounds like there were multiple reports, I think Bob Nightingale had it, that the Padres will be looking to move Mason Miller. The Padres also have a bad contract in Xander Bogaerts, who has 7 years left at $25 million a year. I'm pretty sure that is the right math. Left on his contract. He's been a terribly disappointing shortstop after signing the big money deal. They would do probably anything to get out from under that contract. So why not then take him on? Ooh, did you guys see that? I think we're having thunder and lightning in my neighborhood here. Just saw a flash on the screen here. Hopefully we don't lose connection. That would be awkward. Anyway, the way to do it is to not give up prospects. You'd have to give up some, but take on a bad contract. If the Yankees went to A.J. Preller and the Padres and said, we are looking to get Mason Miller and we want to take the bad contract of Xander Bogaerts off your hands, the Padres would be more than willing to listen because they have two ways to move on from Mason Miller. Either get yourselves out from under a bad contract. That's, you could attach a bad contract to Mason Miller. Here you go. Or you send Mason Miller somewhere and you get an absolute freaking haul in the prospect department. There are multiple ways to do it. But if I'm the Yankees, I'm trying to go win a World Series. I'm taking my prospects and getting Tarek Skubal. And now you have a rotation and whoever those prospects may be, whatever the Tigers want, that's going to be the cost of doing business. You're getting Skubal as a rental. You already know that going in. Jones, Dominguez, LeGrande, Lombard, whatever combination of those guys. You trade to get Skubal. Now you have a rotation with Skubal, Gerrit Cole, Cam Schlittler, and Max Fried when he comes back. Forget about even Carlos Rodon. If you needed to, you move him to the bullpen, whatever it may be. That is a loaded rotation that can look the Dodgers in the eye. Skubal can go toe-to-toe with Yamamoto. Cole, Schlittler, those guys can take on Glasnow, Snell, whatever. Otani, if he decides he wants to pitch by then. We'll get to that in a little bit. Let me make a note of that. Otani isn't really a two-way player. You know, because to be a two-way player, you actually have to play both ways. Imagine if there was somebody who could pitch and hit at the same time. I'm still imagining. I haven't seen it. He just doesn't do it. Anyway, maybe we'll get to that later. But that would load up your rotation if you trade for Tarek Skubal. And then you go to the Padres and say, we want Mason Miller, and I'm willing to take on the Xander Bogaerts contract. Whether it's all of it, whether it's a large portion of it, maybe the Padres give you, they'll pay down the last year, so then you only get him at 6 years for $25 million per year. Now, you not only get Mason Miller, who's the best closer, which pushes everybody back in that bullpen, which makes the Yankees have a lights-out bullpen. They need at least another arm. But you'd certainly live with Mason Miller and David Bednar as your 8-9 guys and then figure out whoever you trust to get through the rest of the game, assuming that you need them with that loaded rotation. But now you have just added in this hypothetical, which is realistic. You have the least realistic thing of the whole, I'm not saying the Yankees would do it, but the least realistic part of this is that the Tigers make Skubal available. Because if I'm the Tigers at this point, they already screwed up. Excuse me. They should have traded Skubal in the offseason ahead of the season because they would have maximized his value. Now they're kind of caught in no man's land. They might be good enough to make a run. They might not. His value is not going to be the same as it was before the year because it would have been a full season of Tarek Skubal. And that team that acquired him could have tried to convince him that it's good here. Let's say the Yankees in this case. You know, same thing that they did with Juan Soto a couple years ago. And that resulted in a World Series appearance. They could have done the same thing with Tarek Skubal. Anyway, the least realistic part of this is that the Tigers would make Skubal available. If they do, it is realistic to think that the Yankees could do what I'm saying. Go trade prospects for Skubal. That's one. Then go tell the Padres you'll take on a bad contract in Bogarts to bring in Mason Miller. That's two. That can't happen. Will it happen? No. Do you know why it won't happen? Because the Yankees wouldn't ever go all in as far as either prospects or finances. And that is why we sit here today where they are not on the level with the Los Angeles Dodgers. And no one is. But if it, now I just gave you the Yankee perspective, and the reason why I would do it with the Yankees is because they're close to me, closer to being able to beat the Dodgers. But this could pertain to any team, really. Sadly, the one team that would do it is the Dodgers. I bet you the Dodgers would trade prospects for Skubal and would take on Bogart's contract to bring in Mason Miller. Padres aren't going to trade him there, though. Nor should they. You can't trade him to the Dodgers. Like, it's bad enough to trade him. You can't trade him within the division of the Dodgers. And look at the Padres. Like, they want Mason Miller. They want Tarik Skubal. They're already loaded. How do you even find a roster spot for these guys? But that's the way the trade deadline should be working, especially now, where you have fewer guys available. It used to be half the league, more than half the league was out of it, and they'd be looking to part with a bunch of their players. And now you don't have that. Whether you want to say it's good or not for the sport, okay, good to have more cities involved, but it's bad for the trade deadline action because there aren't as many teams in it who are willing to give up those players. Why am I going to trade this guy now? I'd rather just keep him, extend him the qualifying offer, get a draft pick back, and we could try to make a run at the postseason. That's the thought process. So the trade deadline, which is coming up in less than 2 weeks, August 3rd, Monday, August 3rd, 6 p.m., that is a lot less exciting than it used to be. But you can be in the business if you're a team, and there are only a handful of teams that would be willing to take on bad contracts. You can get a good player, a young player under team control for taking on a bad contract and then have to lessen the prospect haul. So if I'm the Yankees, I want to close the gap on the Dodgers, and that should be the primary goal, to win a World Series. Not to try to be practical and logical and win these deals and think about it from a standpoint of, well, what about in 2 years from now or 3 years from now? Think about it short term for once, and decide to go all in. And you could do it multiple ways. Give up some of the prospects and bring in Tarik Skubal and load up your rotation. Imagine a Yankee team with that rotation that I just mentioned, getting Judge and Stanton back and trading for Mason Miller and even bringing in Bogarts. I've given you an ace, as good as you could get atop your rotation, your already loaded rotation, but you've just made that better. You've gotten the best, like in this scenario, the Yankees are adding the best pitcher in baseball and the best closer in baseball, and Tarik Skubal and Mason Miller. Oh, and by the way, even though it's a bad contract and he's underperforming, Bogarts is still an upgrade at shortstop over Caballero and Volpe. You're welcome, Brian Cashman. You're welcome. I just solved your issues. Hal Steinbrenner needs to strongly consider going all in, and that is something that the Yankees need to do. That's all in, not halfway in it. It hasn't worked. Otherwise, who the hell is going to beat the Dodgers? Because you know what? Furthermore, if the Yankees don't go all in and make these moves, there is the chance the Dodgers do. Even if the Padres wouldn't directly trade Mason Miller to them, maybe the Padres trade Mason Miller somewhere else. Maybe he gets flipped eventually. And Tarik Skubal, he is fair game. If he's on the trading block and nobody else wants to go all in, guess what? The Dodgers will. When we come back, we'll get back to some NBA talk. Talk with Brian Geltzeiler. Sal Licata filling in for Nick Costos. 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
0: In a world where a 2-10 season left the state searching for hope, one man steps onto the hill with a mission. 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
0: 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That's where the morning sports beat on 92.1 The Ticket comes in. 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
1: That's right, Black and Abdallah here on Westwood One Sports and the Westwood One Sports app. We count down the days until training camp. The first two teams report tomorrow in the NFL. Here on the show, we've had 32 questions in 32 days. Now it's time for the New England Patriots.

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0: Gamecocks handled media days?
1: Sure. Basically, they just got done off the main podium with Shane Paul. The players are in there right now. And, of course, the main question is, you know, you guys had sky-high expectations last year, went 4-8, so the expectations are low this year. How are you handling that? And most of them have said they're paying as much attention to the expectations this year as they did last year, which Shane even said before going on the main podium last year. Look, they won 9 games and brought back their quarterback, so of course expectations are going to be high. Doesn't affect us in the least. So he's saying that low expectations don't affect them in the least. And as he said, and I'm paraphrasing here, I'm just like, that's fine if nobody wants to talk about it. Just leave us alone, let us work, and we'll see you in September.
0: Yeah, and you know, this hot seat talk is, I mean, you have to have a hot seat, but I was asked by somebody, and I answered this way. I said, everybody was fired last year. There's nobody left to put on the hot seat.
1: Yeah, pretty much. And it's fortunate you bring it up. Every year I kind of have a summer sit-down with Shane in his office, and we just talk. And I went in and said, all right, look, man, you know the hot topic. And I said, hot seat, what do you think? And he answered honestly. He's like, I get it. You know, I mean, you had a bad year, and you're not in the SEC, even at South Carolina. You shouldn't have 2 bad years in a row. So he understands the talk, and he knows it's like it's not something that you can think about because there's always pressure to win. And then he did bring it up. Who was on the hottest of hot seats last year in 25? And I said, probably Brent Venables. Billy Napier said, okay, Brent Venables. They handled it pretty well, won 10 games, went to playoff. So, you know, it's not anything that you can think about going through the season, but he does certainly realize the importance of needing to have a good season this year.
0: How quickly we've forgotten Sam Pittman. But and I did an interview, I think it was with your publication yesterday, and you tell me. I mean, I don't think anybody wants to run him off.
1: No, I don't think so. I mean, I think a lot of people agree with me, and I do feel this personally. Shane Beamer is the best coach for South Carolina, and South Carolina is the best place for him. I do realize a lot of people think, man, you're 6. You shouldn't have this. You should be consistently winning. And I'm like, outside of Steve Spurrier, when has South Carolina ever had a really consistent winner? And it took Steve Spurrier until his 7th, 8th year, or really 6th or 7th year, to finally find that consistency. So you have to be patient, especially at a place like South Carolina. And for the fans out there are saying, it's got to be 8 or 9 wins this year. I'm like, no. It just needs to be a winning season. That should be the floor always at South Carolina. A win more than you lose and occasionally beat the rival in the upstate. And that's what you should start at and then build from there.
0: And that has happened a few times, which I'm sure has helped Shane Beamer a great deal.
1: Oh, absolutely. You know, Paul, I'm sure you know this, but when they had the 9-4 season in 2024, how many 9-win seasons has South Carolina ever had in over 130 years of football? 8.
0: That's amazing.
1: 8. That's it.
0: They get you fired at Alabama, but at South Carolina.
1: There you go. So Shane's got one of them. And say, you know, how quickly you forget. Yeah, last year was bad, and it was not great, and it was inexcusable. But this year is this year. And you say, you just get back to a winning season. And that, frankly, needs to happen because you have a third-year starting quarterback. And as they've been mentioning, said, last year you guys were sky-high with the expectations. This year you're not. But it's the same group of kids, most of the same group of players. So which is it? They're not paying any attention to it, and they're hoping to get off to a good start, which has kind of been their bugaboo under Shane. They've not had good starts to the season.
0: We're about to run out of time, but what do you think? What number would you put on this season?
1: I would say probably 7-5, and then who knows what will happen in the bowl game. 7-5 regular season.
0: That's good enough, though.
1: And then see, oh, yeah, absolutely good enough.
0: Man. That's a lifetime job if you can keep it.
1: Absolutely, and I think he wants to be here. As he said, it's his dream job, and this is where he wants to be.
0: David, thank you. Didn't mean to upstage you with the breaking news crossing the country right now about legend.
1: That's a great story.
0: More on that tonight on the CNN primetime show. Thank you very much.
1: Not a problem.
0: Great to see you.
1: Thanks, man. That's a terrific story.
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0: we talked to Cedric Alexander earlier, and now we bring in a couple of his teammates, Junior Cheryl and Issa Owatara. And I've gotten to know these guys, and I know we're supposed to talk about football, but Issa, your backstory is just downright fascinating.
1: Yes,
0: you grew up briefly in Germany, moved to France, then was it then back?
1: And moved back to Germany.
0: Back to Germany,
1: and, yes, sir.
0: And somehow made it to Nashville.
1: No.
0: How did that happen?
1: Yeah. A lot of chance, you know. Great people in my corner, people who introduced me to the sport, and people like Brandon Collier, who helped me get to college. He's been instrumental in me getting to Nashville. But yeah, just a lot of people and a lot of help along the way.
0: And you know, usually a football player of your level, I mean, you've been playing since the crib. You didn't start playing till when?
1: 2019. So when I was about 16 years old.
0: What were you doing before then?
1: A whole bunch of different sports. dabbled in some tennis, swam, did some rowing, some gymnastics when I was really young. So nothing quite close to football. But
0: Junior, I'm just making a wild guess that you grew up playing football.
2: I did. Yeah, I did. I started playing football at an early age. I started playing at 4 years old. My dad stuck me on the team. Yeah. It's crazy.
0: And were you always like the fastest kid around? Or
2: I was.
0: You were.
2: Back in the day, I used to be like a little scrawny type of guy, but you know, put on a little muscle. But I was one of the fastest on the team. Yeah,
0: I'm kind of a

0: a weird guy when it comes to interest. I'm so intrigued by this outfit of yours.
1: Yeah.
0: I want you to give me the backstory on that, because it is, I mean, it's like, no, wow.
1: I appreciate it. Really, shout out to my dudes, man. She came up with the idea, and, you know, she always wanted to dress me. She been telling me, she been actually begging me to dress me for, like, the whole year. So I feel like this is the perfect opportunity to let her get her sign on, and I just put it on, man. Let me do the rest.
0: There's one symbol that's very prevalent on this young man right here, Issa. What's explain the symbolism of what's on your neck and around on your clothes?
1: These are just chrome hearts. This is like, okay, a little designer brand, but this, you know, represent my face. You know, try to at least let it shine a little bit, let it dangle in front of the national stage.
0: So it's almost cliche to ask about players, and usually the questions are, you know, tell us about the team. But we talked to Cedric earlier about it. This experience, you get to, you know, really shine. Not a lot of young players get to come into something this massive. So what has this day been like for you?
2: It's been great, honestly. Like, getting to speak about Vanderbilt football and what we do day in and day out, it's been easier than expected, honestly. So it's been a lot of fun talking to people about Vanderbilt football.
0: I'm sure sometimes players, maybe the people around them put a lot of thought in, you know, here's what we ought to. I mean, you guys look pretty natural. I don't. Would you just kind of freewheel today about your career and what you expect?
1: Basically took a lot of practice. You know, coming out having a lot of media training,
0: right?
1: Doing how this for like a couple of days now. You know, we've been real used to it, so you know it's kind of second nature now.
0: Is it? I realize there's, you know, careers to think about, but a lot of young players, speaking of media training, start thinking about this, because I mean, I deal with a lot of people at ESPN, that great players who now are even more prominent in some ways as broadcasters. Is that something that interests you?
2: It's not
0: down the road. I mean,
2: yeah.
1: I wouldn't say broadcasting, but for sure, like philanthropy. You know, just giving back to my city and giving back to like the state. Yeah. Helping out little kids in my area and like in my shoes.
0: He's already counting on, you know, so making so much money. He's trying to think not how I can spend it, but how I can give it. I like that. You're playing on a big career. I can tell. What about you?
2: Kind of way. No, I've never thought about broadcasting. I'm not a big rah-rah guy, and I don't give the juiciest interviews. But it's just been easy talking about our team and, you know, the people you care about. So.
0: Well, Issa Ouattara and the non-broadcaster over here, Junior. I'm obligated, Junior and Issa, to talk about the season for just a second. And I also know you can't. There's only one game on the season. It's the first game. That's what coaches in. But do you feel confident about this season?
1: I really do. Just trusting what Coach Lee has in store for us, trusting his mission. You know, I really believe in what we got on the team. You know, we got a lot of talent on this team. Y'all are young talent at that. So we really got something in store for you guys.
0: Issa, same?
2: Yeah, 100% agree. Like, we have so many new faces, and it's just great seeing those guys taking steps and getting better at what they're doing and kind of getting a glimpse at what will be in the fall.
0: Thank you so much. Junior, Cheryl, and Issa Ouattara joining us. And this has been a great pleasure to meet both of you. All the best.
2: Nice.
0: Thank you so much.
1: I appreciate you.
0: Thank you. We will take a short break. We are halfway home on day two of SEC Media Days. What an hour.
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10: This is kind of an interesting year for the SEC. 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

0: And we are live. We're still live. That is a hotel that we are doing the show from in Tampa, Florida, and Jordan Kay from the state and Chris Marler from Parts Unknown join us on the set. Chris, what's going on with you?
1: Not much. It's a busy, fun couple days. Love the setup in Tampa. This has been great. Yeah, I mean, listen, when I was in Atlanta and it was about a half mile walk there. It was really cool too, but this has been great.
0: So essentially you judge a media days by how the matter of convenience from your room to the main stage.
1: Yeah. And I just found out until like on the way here that I was taking the longest route possible. So now that I got that figured out, going to be a great next 2 days.
0: Okay. I wish you'd tell me the quick route.
1: No, I'm going to send you the long way.
0: I mean, it's escalators, elevator. It's like three elevators and two escalators.
1: I had to get a compass, which was not great. Good thing I brought it.
0: I tried this new GPS thing, and it took me to St. Petersburg. Let's talk to you about South Carolina. Beamer was here a minute ago, Jordan, and I know that's you know, his future is a conversation piece. I know that only because you interviewed me about it.
2: You had to tell me. It is. I think it's no secret to anyone who's watched South Carolina or been on the internet that Shane Beamer's on the hot seat. What exactly that means, what it's going to take for him to keep his job, I think is kind of up to interpretation and probably depends on what the season looks like. Is it 7 wins, 8 wins? And you kind of were talking yesterday of saying,

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0: 22 of Tampa, or actually it's SEC Media Days. It's not really called Tampa. We are in Tampa, and we have one more segment, and we decided to save the best for last because we need a few laughs after some of the some of the conversations. Ron Slay has joined the party.
1: Yes, you brought the clothes in. Trying to wrap this thing on up, send everybody home. I got us, Pete. Don't worry about it.
0: We're actually back in an hour with another show, but we thought until then,
1: doubleheader.
0: We want to leave them laughing.
1: is that what you bring me on, Paul, to be the jester of the show?
0: Yeah.
1: Well, especially, sign me up.
0: You know, basketball, we hang on every word.
1: Oh, absolutely.
0: In football, we want some laughs.
1: Yeah, it's needed. It's needed to kind of break up the
0: monotony. This is a pretty serious event, isn't it?
1: Yeah, always. Always, because it's starting with an address.
0: Yeah.
1: Commissioner Sankey sets the tone
0: early. State of the Union.
1: The State of the Union. Like you take that, and then you get guys to follow. And I think everybody, you know, thinking back about 2 years ago, Clark Lee came up there and told everybody he was going to win a national championship.
0: Yeah.
1: And everybody laughed. Then he won 10 games last year.
0: I laughed.
1: So I did, too. I told him.
0: I was still laughing last year. I laughed in Pavia's face when he told me that.
1: Yeah, it didn't make sense. But the good thing about it is I told Clark Lee today when we got a chance to talk to him, you know what you get to deal with now after winning 10 games? The fanatics of the SEC. So Vandy fanatics that have come out, when they wagging their finger at them after they lose a game, he get to deal with all that pressure, too. Now we in it.

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0: Antonacci delivers this one into center field. Peters, he will be sent home. And the White Sox tie the game here in this fifth inning. An RBI single from Sam Antonacci. Benintendi, fair ball down the line. One run scores. Murakami waving in more. Here comes Vargas to throw to second. A three-run double for Andrew Benintendi. And he gives the Sox the lead for the first time tonight here in Texas.
1: 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BetMGM tonight rolls on.
2: Pardon me. Welcome on back. BetMGM tonight, Westwood One Sports. I'm Pat Boyle. She's Kate Constable. We got plenty of football text that we will get back to at the top of the hour if you want to join the show where we're talking Panthers, expectations for them and Bryce Young this season. Then we got into Falcons. We were talking to Cardinals earlier on in the show. If you want to weigh in on your thoughts on those teams ahead of this season and how good or bad you think they will be, 310-840-4910. But we're talking a little baseball here. That was credit of CHSN there. That was the White Sox tying the game yesterday and then taking the lead as they end up smoking the Texas Rangers 10-3. The White Sox are now 53-46, still atop the AL Central, 100 games into the season here, Kate. They're a game ahead of Cleveland, 5 games ahead of Minnesota. They're playing the Rangers again tonight in about 15 minutes. The pitching matchup is Noah Schultz, who has not been that good this year. The lefty with a 5.60 ERA going up against the former heavily touted Kumar Rocker, who has honestly yet to turn into that star I think a lot of people thought he was going to be now in his third big league season. ERA of 4.5. White Sox Rangers from Arlington. But, Kate, this White Sox team, are they going to hold off the Guardians? Are they going to hold off the rest of the AL Central here? Because this lineup is fantastic. Antonacci, who you heard in one of those highlights, hitting nearly 300. Murakami is healthy now. Miguel Vargas is an all-star. This team, this White Sox team, we've been talking about it for a couple of weeks. We got to take them seriously. Now, Kate, they're not that far off from maybe getting the number one seed in the American League. It's stunning more and more by the day how good the White Sox have been.
3: 4 games back, Pat. They have the third best record in the American League. You're talking in the same category of the Tampa Bay Rays, the Yankees. When was the last time we threw the White Sox into a conversation?

0: with either of those two teams. Like, usually it's those two teams that we're talking about midway through the season, at the end of the season, come postseason. And well, the White Sox, you know, their season's been over a third of the way through. And to be talking about the Chicago White Sox now in the same conversation as those other teams and sitting above teams like the Red Sox and the Guardians and the, you know, the Rangers, Orioles, all of that stuff. It's impressive. So I don't think this White Sox squad is going anywhere, especially with how they've been hitting. Losing Kyle Teal yesterday, not ideal, just for, you know, added for the depth in the lineup and all of that. I don't know how long he's going to be out, but I certainly think that there's a path where Chicago, maybe earning the number one seed or the number one spot rather in the American League is a stretch, but, you know, remaining top four or five in the entire league, I think that's certainly doable.
1: Kate, they only won 60 games last year. They're going to surpass that win total in the next 2 weeks. They won. Remember how bad they were in 2024. They only won 41 games. Past that, in the middle of July. That's how bad this team has been for the last couple of years. We're talking them and the Rockies, the laughingstocks of baseball. And here they are, just continuing to get better, beat teams that were supposed to be playoff teams going into the season, and they just keep winning with a pitching staff that has zero household names and with a lineup that just continues to grow before our very eyes. So kudos to the White Sox. We had to give them some credit. All right, we're going to go back to talking some football next. 310-840-4910. Is it going to be a three-peat for Philly in the NFC East? I'm Pat Boyle. She's Kate Constable. 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
16: The flag has been thrown. Belton with the block. They're looking the other way. Quarter with an entourage. Keenan Allen will trip him up.
17: Nine guys stacked inside.
16: Two tight ends. Second down goal. Dart. Double pass. Caught. That's touchdown. Theo Johnson. And they need the 45 of the Giants. Herbert. Here's the pressure. Down he goes. Brian Burns. Big time sack. Losing 16.
18: Play action, dart, end zone, wide open, touchdown, Theo Johnson. And so for the second straight week, the Giants score a touchdown on their opening drive.
19: Johnson on the nub side, the back end of the formation, one-on-one.
18: Looking his way, and it's caught for a touchdown. Johnson does it again.
20: He can run. Can he ever? He can run all the way to the end zone. Touchdown.